0: this month, we continue to honor the Blessed Virgin Mary with special devotions, prayers, and acts of veneration. 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

0: Most gracious advocate, thine eyes have mercy toward us, and after this our exile, show unto us the blessed fruit of thy womb, Jesus. O clement, O loving, O sweet Virgin Mary, pray for us, O Holy Mother of God,
1: that we may be made worthy of the promises of Christ.
0: Let us pray. O God, whose only begotten Son, by his life, death, and resurrection, has purchased for us the rewards of eternal life, grant, we beseech thee, that meditating on these mysteries of the most holy rosary of the Blessed Virgin Mary, we may imitate what they contain and obtain what they promise, through the same Christ our Lord. May the divine assistance remain always with us, and may the souls of the faithful departed, through the mercy of God, rest in peace. Amen. May the Holy
2: Hi, my name is Nathan Wakefield from the St. Thomas More House of Prayer. 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
5: 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Amen.

0: this month, we continue to honor the Blessed Virgin Mary with special devotions, prayers, and acts of veneration. And of course, Catholic Radio's premier shows featuring Deacon Harold Burke Sivers, Ave Maria in the Afternoon, Women of Grace with John N. Williams, EWTN News in Depth, and more. 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
7: 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On May 17th, we celebrate the feast of St. Pascal Bailon, Confessor. Pascal was born on the Feast of Pentecost in the year of our Lord 1540 to a pious peasant family in Aragon. He showed early signs of his lifelong devotion to the Holy Eucharist and was often at prayer while he worked as a shepherd. His companions and fellow laborers all regarded him with respect and veneration for his piety and good influence. Eventually, Pascal entered an austere branch of the Franciscan order, desiring to embrace poverty entirely. Within the order, Pascal continued his reputation for great holiness. He eagerly volunteered for the humblest tasks and practiced constant self-denial. His devotion to the Blessed Sacrament was paramount and nearly cost him his life during a journey to France. Overhearing a Calvinist ranting against the true presence, Pascal brilliantly defended the Catholic doctrine, but was forced to flee from an angry Protestant mob. Pascal died a holy death on the Feast of Pentecost in the year of our Lord 1592. As his body was lying in the church, his eyes were seen to open at the elevation of the host, demonstrating once more his great love for the Blessed Sacrament. Pope Leo XIII declared Pascal the patron of Eucharistic congresses and societies. Also honored on this day are Saint Restituta, Saint Bruno of Würzburg, Saint Madron of Cornwall, and many other martyrs, confessors, and holy virgins. For more about the saints and seasons of the Catholic Church, visit thestationofthecross.com/saints and seasons.
8: Let us pray for our Bishop Edgar de Cunha. 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Let us pray. 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Through Christ our Lord. Amen.
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2: 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Plus, meet the man known as the Brazilian Good Samaritan and why he is raising dozens of special needs children and adults as his own.
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12: Hello, this is Steve Gleason with your one-minute tool for Catholic evangelism. Here's the question for your non-Catholic friend. Who are the 10 most well-known preachers in America? Well, here's your three best friendship tools for Catholic evangelism. Here's the list. Copeland, Osteen, Benny Hinn, Joyce Myers, T.D. Jakes, Stephen Furtick, Andy Stanley, Robert Jeffers, Rick Warren, Alistair Begg, John MacArthur. Well, secondly, all these pastors say the same thing on Sunday morning, which is, turn with me in your Bible. Well, then how's the harmony regarding, say, eternal security, disagreement, present-day ministry of the Holy Spirit, spirit, disagreement. Relationship of baptism to salvation, disagreement. Church government, disagreement. Life beginning at conception until natural death, disagreement. And eschatology, disagreement. So what's going on here? Well, if you are someone who says, all I need is the word of God, brother, because the Bible is going to give me everything I need to live out the Jesus life. Okay, hope you've already ditched your favorite blogger, your favorite preacher, your favorite podcaster, and most of all, your religious Google searches. Well, speaking of Google searches, I do request one last Google search for you. Magisterium.
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0: Welcome to the Quiet Waters Holy Hour during this Easter season. It is wonderful to be with you during this hour of mercy. Together, let us pray the Divine Mercy Chaplet, the glorious mysteries of the Rosary, and the newly recorded Stations of Light. Let us raise our hearts and voices to the Lord this hour on behalf of our nation and our individual needs. We thank you, Lord, for all your blessings. Shower down on us your mercy.
1: Our Father, who art in heaven, hallowed be thy name. Thy kingdom come, thy will be done, on earth as it is in heaven.
2: Give us this day our daily bread, and forgive us our trespasses, as we forgive those who trespass against us. And lead us not into temptation, but deliver us from evil. Amen.
1: Hail Mary, full of grace, the Lord is with thee. Blessed art thou among women, and blessed is the fruit of thy womb, Jesus.
2: Holy Mary, Mother of God, pray for us sinners, now and at the hour of our death. Amen.
1: I believe in God, the Father Almighty, creator of heaven and earth. I believe in Jesus Christ, his only Son, our Lord, who was conceived by the Holy Spirit, born of the Virgin Mary, suffered under Pontius Pilate, was crucified, died, and was buried. He descended into hell. On the third day he rose again. He ascended into heaven. He is seated at the right hand of the Father. From thence he shall come to judge the living and the dead.
2: I believe in the Holy Spirit, the Holy Catholic Church, the communion of saints, the forgiveness of sins, the resurrection of the body, and the life everlasting. Amen.
1: Eternal Father, I offer unto thee the body and blood, soul and divinity of your dearly beloved Son, our Lord Jesus Christ,
2: in atonement for our sins and for those of the whole world.
1: For the sake of his sorrowful passion,
2: have mercy on us and on the whole world.
1: For the sake of his sorrowful passion,
2: have mercy on us and on the whole world.
1: For the sake of his sorrowful passion,
2: have mercy on us and on the whole world.
1: For the sake of his sorrowful passion,
2: have mercy on us and on the whole world.
1: For the sake of his sorrowful passion,
2: have mercy on us and on the whole world.
1: For the sake of his sorrowful passion,
2: have mercy on us and on the whole world.
1: For the sake of his sorrowful passion,
2: have mercy on us and on the whole world.
1: For the sake of his sorrowful passion,
2: have mercy on us and on the whole world.
1: For the sake of his sorrowful passion,
2: have mercy on us and on the whole world.
1: For the sake of his sorrowful passion,
2: have mercy on us and on the whole world. Eternal Father, I offer unto thee the body and blood, soul and divinity of your dearly beloved Son, our Lord Jesus Christ,
1: in atonement for our sins and those of the whole world.
2: For the sake of his sorrowful passion,
1: have mercy on us and on the whole world.
2: For the sake of his sorrowful passion,
1: have mercy on us and on the whole world.
2: For the sake of his sorrowful passion,
1: have mercy on us and on the whole world.
2: For the sake of his sorrowful passion,
1: have mercy on us and on the whole world.
2: For the sake of his sorrowful passion,
1: have mercy on us and on the whole world.
2: For the sake of his sorrowful passion,
1: have mercy on us and on the whole world.
2: For the sake of his sorrowful passion,
1: have mercy on us and on the whole world.
2: For the sake of his sorrowful passion,
1: have mercy on us and on the whole world.
2: For the sake of his sorrowful passion,
1: have mercy on us and on the whole world.
2: For the sake of his sorrowful passion,
1: have mercy on us and on the whole world. Eternal Father, I offer unto thee the body and blood, soul and divinity of your dearly beloved Son, our Lord Jesus Christ,
2: in atonement for our sins and for those of the whole world.
1: For the sake of his sorrowful passion,
2: have mercy on us and on the whole world.
1: For the sake of his sorrowful passion,
2: have mercy on us and on the whole world.
1: For the sake of his sorrowful passion,
2: have mercy on us and on the whole world.
1: For the sake of his sorrowful passion,
2: have mercy on us and on the whole world.
1: For the sake of his sorrowful passion,
2: have mercy on us and on the whole world.
1: For the sake of his sorrowful passion,
2: have mercy on us and on the whole world.
1: For the sake of his sorrowful passion,
2: have mercy on us and on the whole world.
1: For the sake of his sorrowful passion,
2: have mercy on us and on the whole world.
1: For the sake of his sorrowful passion,
2: have mercy on us and on the whole world.
1: For the sake of his sorrowful passion,
2: have mercy on us and on the whole world. Eternal Father, I offer unto thee the body, blood, soul, and divinity of your dearly beloved Son, our Lord Jesus Christ,
1: in atonement for our sins and those of the whole world.
2: For the sake of his sorrowful passion,
1: have mercy on us and on the whole world.
2: For the sake of his sorrowful passion,
1: have mercy on us and on the whole world.
2: For the sake of his sorrowful passion,
1: have mercy on us and on the whole world.
2: For the sake of his sorrowful passion,
1: have mercy on us and on the whole world.
2: For the sake of his sorrowful passion,
1: have mercy on us and on the whole world.
2: For the sake of his sorrowful passion,
1: have mercy on us and on the whole world.
2: For the sake of his sorrowful passion,
1: have mercy on us and on the whole world.
2: For the sake of his sorrowful passion,
1: have mercy on us and on the whole world.
2: For the sake of his sorrowful passion,
1: have mercy on us and on the whole world.
2: For the sake of his sorrowful passion,
1: have mercy on us and on the whole world. Eternal Father, I offer unto thee the body and blood, soul and divinity of your dearly beloved Son, our Lord Jesus Christ,
2: in atonement for our sins and for those of the whole world.
1: For the sake of his sorrowful passion,
2: have mercy on us and on the whole world.
1: For the sake of his sorrowful passion,
2: have mercy on us and on the whole world.
1: For the sake of his sorrowful passion,
2: have mercy on us and on the whole world.
1: For the sake of his sorrowful passion,
2: have mercy on us and on the whole world.
1: For the sake of his sorrowful passion,
2: have mercy on us and on the whole world.
1: For the sake of his sorrowful passion,
2: have mercy on us and on the whole world.
1: For the sake of his sorrowful passion,
2: have mercy on us and on the whole world.
1: For the sake of his sorrowful passion,
2: have mercy on us and on the whole world.
1: For the sake of his sorrowful passion,
2: have mercy on us and on the whole world.
1: For the sake of his sorrowful passion,
2: have mercy on us and on the whole world.
1: Holy God, Holy Mighty One, Holy Immortal One,
2: have mercy on us and on the whole world.
1: Holy God, Holy Mighty One, Holy Immortal One,
2: have mercy on us and on the whole world.
1: Holy God, Holy Mighty One, Holy Immortal One,
2: have mercy on us and on the whole world. O blood and water which gush forth from the heart of Jesus is a fountain of mercy for us,
1: I trust in you.
2: O blood and water which gush forth from the heart of Jesus is a fountain of mercy for us,
1: I trust in you.
2: O blood and water which gush forth from the heart of Jesus is a fountain of mercy for us,
1: I trust in you. Jesus, I trust in you. Jesus, I trust in you. Jesus, I trust in you.
2: Eternal Father, in whom mercy is endless and the treasury of compassion inexhaustible, look kindly upon us and increase your mercy in us, that in difficult moments we might not despair nor become despondent, but with great confidence submit ourselves to your holy will, which is love and mercy itself. Let us now meditate on the ascension of our Lord from the Quiet Waters Rosary musical entitled Glory.

0: was taken from you shall return to you as you saw him go into the heavens.
1: Join with us in the glorious mysteries of the Most Holy Rosary of the Blessed Virgin Mary.
2: In the name of the Father, and of the Son, and of the Holy Spirit. Amen. I believe in God, the Father Almighty, creator of heaven and earth. I believe in Jesus Christ, his only Son, our Lord, who was conceived by the power of the Holy Spirit and born of the Virgin Mary. He suffered under Pontius Pilate, was crucified, died, and was buried. He descended to the dead. On the third day he rose again. He ascended into heaven and is seated at the right hand of the Father. He will come again to judge the living and the dead.
3: I believe in the Holy Spirit, the Holy Catholic Church, the communion of saints, the forgiveness of sins, the resurrection of the body, and the life everlasting. Amen.
2: Our Father, who art in heaven, hallowed be thy name. Thy kingdom come, thy will be done, on earth as it is in heaven.
3: Give us this day our daily bread, and forgive us our trespasses, as we forgive those who trespass against us. And lead us not into temptation, but deliver us from evil. Amen.
2: For faith, hope, and charity. Hail Mary, full of grace, the Lord is with thee. Blessed art thou among women, and blessed is the fruit of thy womb, Jesus.
3: Holy Mary, Mother of God, pray for us sinners, now and at the hour of our death. Amen.
2: Hail Mary, full of grace, the Lord is with thee. Blessed art thou among women, and blessed is the fruit of thy womb, Jesus.
3: Holy Mary, Mother of God, pray for us sinners, now and at the hour of our death. Amen.
2: Hail Mary, full of grace, the Lord is with thee. Blessed art thou among women, and blessed is the fruit of thy womb, Jesus.
3: Holy Mary, Mother of God, pray for us sinners, now and at the hour of our death. Amen.
2: Glory be to the Father, and to the Son, and to the Holy Spirit.
3: As it was in the beginning, is now, and ever shall be, world without end. Amen.
2: The first glorious mystery, the resurrection. Jesus rose from the dead on the third day after his passion and death. The resurrection presents us a mystery of faith. The fact that Jesus rose from the dead confirms our faith in his divinity and his mission. We believe not only in everything he said and did, but also in his love for each one of us. Jesus's love for each of us will never fail us, no matter what happens in our lives. The scriptures do not tell us that Jesus appeared to his mother first, but several doctors of the church, as well as St. Ignatius of Loyola, believe that she was the first witness of the resurrection. It makes sense that Jesus would appear first to the one whose heart never stopped believing in him. Her heart had to have been overcome with joy at his resurrected presence, the joy that always comes with persevering faith.
4: Mary, we ask you to give us your heart so that we may never stop believing in Jesus and everything he said and did, and especially in his immeasurable love for each one of us. We ask that we may experience the joy of your heart in finding the resurrected Jesus in all the circumstances of our lives. Our Father, who art in heaven, hallowed be thy name. Thy kingdom come, thy will be done on earth as it is in heaven.
3: Give us this day our daily bread, and forgive us our trespasses, as we forgive those who trespass against us. And lead us not into temptation, but deliver us from evil. Amen.
4: Hail Mary, full of grace.

0: Grace, the Lord is with thee. Blessed art thou among women, and blessed is the fruit of thy womb, Jesus, risen from the dead.
1: Holy Mary, Mother of God, pray for us sinners, now and at the hour of our death. Amen.
0: Hail Mary, full of grace, the Lord is with thee. Blessed art thou among women, and blessed is the fruit of thy womb, Jesus, awakened on the third day.
1: Holy Mary, Mother of God, pray for us sinners, now and at the hour of our death. Amen.
0: Hail Mary, full of grace, the Lord is with thee. Blessed art thou among women, and blessed is the fruit of thy womb, Jesus, brought to life again.
1: Holy Mary, Mother of God, pray for us sinners, now and at the hour of our death. Amen.
0: Hail Mary, full of grace, the Lord is with thee. Blessed art thou among women, and blessed is the fruit of thy womb, Jesus, hope for all.
1: Holy Mary, Mother of God, pray for us sinners, now and at the hour of our death. Amen.
0: Hail Mary, full of grace, the Lord is with thee. Blessed art thou among women, and blessed is the fruit of thy womb, Jesus, in whom we believe.
1: Holy Mary, Mother of God, pray for us sinners, now and at the hour of our death. Amen.
0: Hail Mary, full of grace, the Lord is with thee. Blessed art thou among women, and blessed is the fruit of thy womb, Jesus, glorified in body.
1: Holy Mary, Mother of God, pray for us sinners, now and at the hour of our death. Amen.
0: Hail Mary, full of grace, the Lord is with thee. Blessed art thou among women, and blessed is the fruit of thy womb, Jesus, who appeared to Mary Magdalene.
1: Holy Mary, Mother of God, pray for us sinners, now and at the hour of our death. Amen.
0: Hail Mary, full of grace, the Lord is with thee. Blessed art thou among women, and blessed is the fruit of thy womb, Jesus, who comforted your own mother.
1: Holy Mary, Mother of God, pray for us sinners, now and at the hour of our death. Amen.
0: Hail Mary, full of grace, the Lord is with thee. Blessed art thou among women, and blessed is the fruit of thy womb, Jesus, appearing in the upper room.
1: Holy Mary, Mother of God, pray for us sinners, now and at the hour of our death. Amen.
0: Hail Mary, full of grace, the Lord is with thee. Blessed art thou among women, and blessed is the fruit of thy womb, Jesus, joy of our faith.
1: Holy Mary, Mother of God, pray for us sinners, now and at the hour of our death. Amen.
0: Glory be to the Father, and to the Son, and to the Holy Spirit.
1: As it was in the beginning, is now, and ever shall be, world without end. Amen.
0: O my Jesus, forgive us our sins, save us from the fires of hell, lead all souls to heaven, especially those who are most in need of your mercy.
2: The second glorious mystery, the Ascension. Jesus ascended into heaven 40 days after his resurrection. The Ascension presents us a mystery of hope. The supernatural virtue of hope is a desire to be in heaven with Jesus for all eternity. Hope overcomes all discouragement and even despair. The heart of Mary, although tempted to discouragement, never stopped hoping and always expressed the utmost confidence in everything Jesus said and did. This nurtured and strengthened her desire to become more and more united with the heart of Jesus. We need hope in our lives because we can be tempted to discouragement and to believe that we are not good enough to have a close personal relationship with Jesus. The truth is that no matter who we are, Jesus wants this close personal relationship.
3: Mary, give us your heart so that we may never lose hope and always have confidence in Jesus, and so that our desire to become more closely united to the heart of Jesus may become stronger every day. Our Father, who art in heaven, hallowed be thy name. Thy kingdom come, thy will be done, on earth as it is in heaven.
1: Give us this day our daily bread, and forgive us our trespasses, as we forgive those who trespass against us. And lead us not into temptation, but deliver us from evil. Amen.
3: Hail Mary, full of grace, the Lord is with thee. Blessed art thou among women, and blessed is the fruit of thy womb, Jesus. Ascended into heaven.
1: Holy Mary, Mother of God, pray for us sinners,
4: now and at the hour of our death. Amen.
3: Hail Mary, full of grace, the Lord is with thee. Blessed art thou among women, and blessed is the fruit of thy womb, Jesus. Hope which overcomes despair.
4: Holy Mary, Mother of God, pray for us sinners, now and at the hour of our death. Amen.
3: Hail Mary, full of grace, the Lord is with thee. Blessed art thou among women, and blessed is the fruit of thy womb, Jesus, who loves us immeasurably.
4: Holy Mary, Mother of God, pray for us sinners, now and at the hour of our death. Amen.
3: Hail Mary, full of grace, the Lord is with thee. Blessed art thou among women, and blessed is the fruit of thy womb, Jesus, joy of our heart.
4: Holy Mary, Mother of God, pray for us sinners, now and at the hour of our death. Amen.
3: Hail Mary, full of grace, the Lord is with thee. Blessed art thou among women, and blessed is the fruit of thy womb, Jesus, joy of the faithful.
4: Holy Mary, Mother of God, pray for us sinners, now and at the hour of our death. Amen.
3: Hail Mary, full of grace, the Lord is with thee. Blessed art thou amongst women, and blessed is the fruit of thy womb, Jesus, hope for the struggling.
4: Holy Mary, Mother of God, pray for us sinners, now and at the hour of our death. Amen.
3: Hail Mary, full of grace, the Lord is with thee. Blessed art thou amongst women, and blessed is the fruit of thy womb, Jesus, ascended to your Father.
4: Holy Mary, Mother of God, pray for us sinners, now and at the hour of our death. Amen.
3: Hail Mary, full of grace, the Lord is with thee. Blessed art thou amongst women, and blessed is the fruit of thy womb, Jesus, showing us the way.
4: Holy Mary, Mother of God, pray for us sinners, now and at the hour of our death. Amen.
3: Hail Mary, full of grace, the Lord is with thee. Blessed art thou amongst women, and blessed is the fruit of thy womb, Jesus, hope for our salvation.
4: Holy Mary, Mother of God, pray for us sinners, now and at the hour of our death. Amen.
3: Hail Mary, full of grace, the Lord is with thee. Blessed art thou amongst women, and blessed is the fruit of thy womb, Jesus, brother to all.
4: Holy Mary, Mother of God, pray for us sinners, now and at the hour of our death. Amen.
3: Glory be to the Father, and to the Son, and to the Holy Spirit.
4: As it was in the beginning, is now, and ever shall be, world without end. Amen.
3: O my Jesus, forgive us our sins, save us from the fires of hell, lead all souls to heaven, especially those who are most in need of thy mercy.
2: The third glorious mystery, the descent of the Holy Spirit. On Pentecost, all those assembled in the upper room were filled with the Holy Spirit. Mary was in the midst of that early church as mother and as a disciple of Jesus, praying with the church for the coming of the Holy Spirit. Mary will pray for us today in power as she prayed with that early church, if we but ask her. Jesus wants us to use the prayers of Mary's heart because they are so powerful and because they correspond so completely to his will. He has given her to us, especially as the mother of the church, so that by the prayers of her motherly heart, she will care for us as her children and obtain for us the same evangelical zeal of that early church. Mary, give us your heart so that we too, like that early church, may be filled with the Holy Spirit and the courage to bring the gospel message to all we meet. Our Father, who art in heaven, hallowed be thy name. Thy kingdom come, thy will be done, on earth as it is in heaven.
1: Give us this day our daily bread, and forgive us our trespasses, as we forgive those who trespass against us. And lead us not into temptation, but deliver us from evil. Amen.
2: Hail Mary, full of grace, the Lord is with thee. Blessed art thou among women, and blessed is the fruit of thy womb, Jesus, who sent the Holy Spirit.
4: Holy Mary, Mother of God, pray for us sinners, now and at the hour of our death. Amen.
2: Hail Mary, full of grace, the Lord is with thee. Blessed art thou among women, and blessed is the fruit of thy womb, Jesus, who who sent the Paraclete.
4: Holy Mary, Mother of God, pray for us sinners, now and at the hour of our death. Amen.
2: Hail Mary, full of grace, the Lord is with thee. Blessed art thou among women, and blessed is the fruit of thy womb, Jesus, in unity with the Father and the Holy Spirit.
4: Holy Mary, Mother of God, pray for us sinners, now and at the hour of our death. Amen.
2: Hail Mary, full of grace, the Lord is with thee. Blessed art thou among women, and blessed is the fruit of thy womb, Jesus, part of the Holy Trinity.
4: Holy Mary, Mother of God, pray for us sinners, now and at the hour of our death. Amen.
2: Hail Mary, full of grace, the Lord is with thee. Blessed art thou among women, and blessed is the fruit of thy womb, Jesus, whose teaching is now set on fire.
4: Holy Mary, Mother of God, pray for us sinners, now and at the hour of our death. Amen.
2: Hail Mary, full of grace, the Lord is with thee. Blessed art thou among women, and blessed is the fruit of thy womb, Jesus, one with the Holy Spirit.
4: Holy Mary, Mother of God, pray for us sinners, now and at the hour of our death. Amen.
2: Hail Mary, full of grace, the Lord is with thee. Blessed art thou among women, and blessed is the fruit of thy womb, Jesus, who sent his Spirit to you on Pentecost.
4: Holy Mary, Mother of God, pray for us sinners, now and at the hour of our death. Amen.
2: Hail Mary, full of grace, the Lord is with thee. Blessed art thou among women, and blessed is the fruit of thy womb, Jesus, fire of love.
4: Holy Mary, Mother of God, pray for us sinners, now and at the hour of our death. Amen.
2: Hail Mary, full of grace, the Lord is with thee. Blessed art thou among women, and blessed is the fruit of thy womb, Jesus, animating hearts to ardent love.
4: Holy Mary, Mother of God, pray for us sinners, now and at the hour of our death. Amen.
2: Hail Mary, full of grace, the Lord is with thee. Blessed art thou among women, and blessed is the fruit of thy womb, Jesus, whose Spirit descends on the apostles at Pentecost.
4: Holy Mary, Mother of God, pray for us sinners, now and at the hour of our death. Amen.
2: Glory be to the Father, and to the Son, and to the Holy Spirit.
4: As it was in the beginning, is now, and ever shall be, world without end. Amen.
2: O my Jesus, forgive us our sins, save us from the fires of hell. Lead all souls to heaven, especially those who are in most need of thy mercy. The fourth glorious mystery, the Assumption. Mary was assumed into heaven, body and soul. Jesus wanted her motherly heart to be in heaven with his heart because he determined that it was necessary for her heart to participate in the salvation of all. The love of God comes to us from the heart of Jesus as its source. This love requires a response. And even though Mary's heart is in heaven, she can give her heart to us on earth in a spiritual way. To use Mary's heart to respond to the love of Jesus is a perfect way because we use her heart who always responded wholeheartedly. St. Ambrose said back in the 4th century, "Let the heart of Mary be in every Christian."
5: Mary, we ask you to give us your heart so that our response to the love of Jesus may always be wholehearted and pure. Our Father, who art in heaven, hallowed be thy name. Thy kingdom come, thy will be done, on earth as it is in heaven.
4: Give us this day our daily bread, and forgive us our trespasses, as we forgive those who trespass against us. And lead us not into temptation, but deliver us from evil. Amen.
5: Hail Mary, full of grace, the Lord is with thee. Blessed art thou among women, and blessed is the fruit of thy womb, Jesus, who assumed you into heaven.
4: Holy Mary, Mother of God, pray for us sinners, now and at the hour of our death. Amen.
5: Hail Mary, full of grace, the Lord is with thee. Blessed art thou among women, and blessed is the fruit of thy womb, Jesus, who saved your body from corruption.
4: Holy Mary, Mother of God, pray for us sinners, now and at the hour of our death. Amen.
5: Hail Mary, full of grace, the Lord is with thee. Blessed art thou among women, and blessed is the fruit of thy womb, Jesus, whose heart loved yours first.
4: Holy Mary, Mother of God, pray for us sinners, now and at the hour of our death. Amen.
5: Hail Mary, full of grace, the Lord is with thee. Blessed art thou among women, and blessed is the fruit of thy womb, Jesus, who preserves your body in heaven.
6: Holy Mary, Mother of God, pray for us sinners, now and at the hour of our death. Amen.
5: Hail Mary, full of grace, the Lord is with thee. Blessed art thou among women, and blessed is the fruit of thy womb, Jesus, who takes you to himself, body and soul.
6: Holy Mary, Mother of God, pray for us sinners, now and at the hour of our death. Amen.
5: Hail Mary, full of grace, the Lord is with thee. Blessed art thou among women, and blessed is the fruit of thy womb, Jesus, who honors you in heaven.
6: Holy Mary, Mother of God, pray for us sinners, now and at the hour of our death. Amen.
5: Hail Mary, full of grace, the Lord is with thee. Blessed art thou among women, and blessed is the fruit of thy womb, Jesus, who brings your immaculate heart to heaven.
6: Holy Mary, Mother of God, pray for us sinners, now and at the hour of our death. Amen.
5: Hail Mary, full of grace, the Lord is with thee. Blessed art thou among women, and blessed is the fruit of thy womb, Jesus, who loves you to himself.
6: Holy Mary, Mother of God, pray for us sinners, now and at the hour of our death. Amen.
5: Hail Mary, full of grace, the Lord is with thee. Blessed art thou among women, and blessed is the fruit of thy womb, Jesus, who calls you home.
6: Holy Mary, Mother of God, pray for us sinners, now and at the hour of our death. Amen.
5: Hail Mary, full of grace, the Lord is with thee. Blessed art thou among women, and blessed is the fruit of thy womb, Jesus, who grants you your eternal reward.
6: Holy Mary, Mother of God, pray for us sinners, now and at the hour of our death. Amen.
5: Glory be to the Father, and to the Son, and to the Holy Spirit.
6: As it was in the beginning, is now, and ever shall be, world without end. Amen.
5: O my Jesus, forgive us our sins, save us from the fires of hell. Lead all souls to heaven, especially those who are most in need of thy mercy.
2: The fifth glorious mystery, the coronation. Mary was crowned by Jesus as Queen of heaven and earth. Nothing can compare to the eternal Word emptying himself to take on a human nature. Yet Mary's humility was so profound that St. Louis de Montfort tells us, the angels have never been able to find the limit of it, even though he knew that because she is only a creature, it is somehow limited. Jesus said, he who exalts himself shall be humbled, and he who humbles himself shall be exalted. Because of the greatness of the humility of Mary's heart, Jesus exalted her as queen above all the angels and saints.
0: Mary, we ask you to give us your humble heart so that we may acquire your humility while on earth and so that we may one day too be exalted by Jesus in heaven. Our Father, who art in heaven, hallowed be thy name. Thy kingdom come, thy will be done, on earth as it is in heaven.
6: Give us this day our daily bread, and forgive us our trespasses, as we forgive those who trespass against us. And lead us not into temptation, but deliver us from evil. Amen.
0: Hail Mary, full of grace, the Lord is with thee. Blessed art thou among women, and blessed is the fruit of thy womb, Jesus, who crowns you Queen of heaven.
6: Holy Mary, Mother of God, pray for us sinners, now and at the hour of our death. Amen.
0: Hail Mary, full of grace, the Lord is with thee. Blessed art thou among women, and blessed is the fruit of thy womb, Jesus, who crowns you Queen of earth.
6: Holy Mary, Mother of God, pray for us sinners, now and at the hour of our death. Amen.
0: Hail Mary, full of grace, the Lord is with thee. Blessed art thou among women, and blessed is the fruit of thy womb, Jesus, eternal Word emptied for us.
6: Holy Mary, Mother of God, pray for us sinners, now and at the hour of our death. Amen.
0: Hail Mary, full of grace, the Lord is with thee. Blessed art thou among women, and blessed is the fruit of thy womb, Jesus, who honors his creation in you.
6: Holy Mary, Mother of God, pray for us sinners, now and at the hour of our death. Amen.
0: Hail Mary, full of grace, the Lord is with thee. Blessed art thou among women, and blessed is the fruit of thy womb, Jesus, who honors those who love him.
7: Holy Mary, Mother of God, pray for us sinners, now and at the hour of our death. Amen.
0: Hail Mary, full of grace, the Lord is with thee. Blessed art thou among women, and blessed is the fruit of thy womb, Jesus, who gives you rain from heaven.
7: Holy Mary, Mother of God, pray for us sinners, now and at the hour of our death. Amen.
0: Hail Mary, full of grace, the Lord is with thee. Blessed art thou among women, and blessed is the fruit of thy womb, Jesus, who exalts you above the angels.
7: Holy Mary, Mother of God, pray for us sinners, now and at the hour of our death. Amen.
0: Hail Mary, full of grace, the Lord is with thee. Blessed art thou among women, and blessed is the fruit of thy womb, Jesus, who exalts you above the saints.
7: Holy Mary, Mother of God, pray for us sinners, now and at the hour of our death. Amen.
0: Hail Mary, full of grace, the Lord is with thee. Blessed art thou among women, and blessed is the fruit of thy womb, Jesus, who humbled himself so that you might be exalted.
7: Holy Mary, Mother of God, pray for us sinners, now and at the hour of our death. Amen.
0: Hail Mary, full of grace, the Lord is with thee. Blessed art thou among women, and blessed is the fruit of thy womb, Jesus, who crowns you queen.
7: Holy Mary, Mother of God, pray for us sinners, now and at the hour of our death. Amen.
0: Glory be to the Father, and to the Son, and to the Holy Spirit.
7: As it was in the beginning, is now, and ever shall be, world without end. Amen.
0: O my Jesus, forgive us our sins. Save us from the fires of hell. Lead all souls to heaven, especially those who are most in need of thy mercy.
2: Hail, Holy Queen, Mother of Mercy, our life, our sweetness, and our hope. To thee do we cry, poor banished children of Eve. To thee do we send up our sighs, mourning and weeping in this valley of tears. Turn then, most gracious Advocate, thine eyes of mercy toward us. And after this our exile, show unto us the blessed fruit of thy womb, Jesus. O clement, O loving, O sweet Virgin Mary, pray for us, O Holy Mother of God, that we may be made worthy of the promises of Christ. In the name of the Father, and of the Son, and of the Holy Spirit, amen.
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0: heaven, I give you today all that I think, do, and say. 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
2: 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On May 17th, we celebrate the feast of St. Pascal Bailon, Confessor. Pascal was born on the Feast of Pentecost in the year of our Lord 1540 to a pious peasant family in Aragon. He showed early signs of his lifelong devotion to the Holy Eucharist and was often at prayer while he worked as a shepherd. His companions and fellow laborers all regarded him with respect and veneration for his piety and good influence. Eventually, Pascal entered an austere branch of the Franciscan order, desiring to embrace poverty entirely. Within the order, Pascal continued his reputation for great holiness. He eagerly volunteered for the humblest tasks and practiced constant self-denial. His devotion to the Blessed Sacrament was paramount and nearly cost him his life during a journey to France. Overhearing a Calvinist ranting against the true presence, Pascal brilliantly defended the Catholic doctrine, but was forced to flee from an angry Protestant mob. Pascal died a holy death on the Feast of Pentecost in the year of our Lord 1592. As his body was lying in the church, his eyes were seen to open at the elevation of the host, demonstrating once more his great love for the Blessed Sacrament. Pope Leo XIII declared Pascal the patron of Eucharistic congresses and societies. Also honored on this day are Saint Restituta, Saint Bruno of Würzburg, Saint Madron of Cornwall, and many other martyrs, confessors, and holy virgins. For more about the saints and seasons of the Catholic Church, visit thestationofthecross.com/saints-and-seasons.
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mighty duel that crushed the tyrant of this world. He brings before the Father's sight the glory of his risen flesh.

God raised up Jesus on the third day and granted that he be seen not by all, but only by such witnesses as had been chosen beforehand by God, by us who ate and drank with him after he rose from the dead. He commissioned us to preach to the people and to bear witness that he is the one set apart by God as judge of the living and the dead. To him all the prophets testify, saying that everyone who believes in him has forgiveness of sins through his name.

Quia visitavit et fecit redemptionem plebi suae, et Dei rexit cornus salutis nobis,

Sancto, sicut erat in principio et nunc et semper, et in saecula saeculorum. Amen. Father, I have glorified you upon

in company with all who have been reconciled with the Father by the power of his Holy Spirit, let us join in prayer and praise, saying, May your Spirit come to our aid. Lord Jesus, may we be guided today by God's Spirit and walk always as children of your Father. Through your Spirit, intercede for us with the Father, that we may be made worthy to receive what you promise. Give us a generous heart, that we may not seek our selfish interests, but be concerned for the good of others. Teach us to know God, that we may advance in knowledge of you and the Father through the Holy Spirit. Our Father who art in heaven, hallowed be thy name. Thy kingdom come, thy will be done on earth as it is in heaven. Give us this day our daily bread, and forgive us our trespasses, as we forgive those who trespass against us. And lead us not into temptation, but deliver us from evil. Graciously hear our supplications, O Lord, so that we who believe that the Savior of the human race is with you in your glory may experience as he promised, until the end of the world, his abiding presence among us, who lives and reigns with you in the unity of the Holy Spirit, God

0: thank you for praying this office of the Liturgy of the Hours with us. 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
2: In the name of the Father, and of the Son, and of the Holy Spirit.
3: Amen.
2: Our Father, who art in heaven, hallowed be thy name. Thy kingdom come, thy will be done, on earth as it is in heaven.
3: Give us this day our daily bread, and forgive us our trespasses, as we forgive those who trespass against us. And lead us not into temptation, but deliver us from evil. Amen.
2: Hail Mary, full of grace, the Lord is with thee. Blessed art thou among women, and blessed is the fruit of thy womb, Jesus.
3: Holy Mary, Mother of God, pray for us sinners now and at the hour of our death. Amen.
2: I believe in God, the Father Almighty, creator of heaven and earth, and in Jesus Christ, his only Son, our Lord, who was conceived by the Holy Spirit, born of the Virgin Mary, suffered under Pontius Pilate, was crucified, died, and was buried. He descended into hell. The third day he arose again from the dead. He ascended into heaven and is seated at the right hand of God the Father Almighty. From there he shall come to judge the living and the dead.
3: I believe in the Holy Spirit, the Holy Catholic Church, the communion of saints, the forgiveness of sins, the resurrection of the body, and life everlasting. Amen.
2: Eternal Father, I offer you the body and blood, soul and divinity of your dearly beloved Son, our Lord Jesus Christ,
3: in atonement for our sins and those of the whole world.
2: For the sake of his sorrowful passion,
3: have mercy on us and on the whole world.
2: For the sake of his sorrowful passion,
3: have mercy on us and on the whole world.
2: For the sake of his sorrowful passion,
3: have mercy on us and on the whole world.
2: For the sake of his sorrowful passion,
3: have mercy on us and on the whole world.
2: For the sake of his sorrowful passion,
3: have mercy on us and on the whole world.
2: For the sake of his sorrowful passion,
3: have mercy on us and on the whole world.
2: For the sake of his sorrowful passion,
3: have mercy on us and on the whole world.
2: For the sake of his sorrowful passion,
3: have mercy on us and on the whole world.
2: For the sake of his sorrowful passion,
3: have mercy on us and on the whole world.
2: For the sake of his sorrowful passion,
3: have mercy on us and on the whole world.
2: Eternal Father, I offer you the body and blood, soul and divinity of your dearly beloved Son, our Lord Jesus Christ,
3: in atonement for our sins and those of the whole world.
2: For the sake of his sorrowful passion,
3: have mercy on us and on the whole world.
2: For the sake of his sorrowful passion,
3: have mercy on us and on the whole world.
2: For the sake of his sorrowful passion,
3: have mercy on us and on the whole world.
2: For the sake of his sorrowful passion,
3: have mercy on us and on the whole world.
2: For the sake of his sorrowful passion,
3: have mercy on us and on the whole world.
2: For the sake of his sorrowful passion,
3: have mercy on us and on the whole world.
2: For the sake of his sorrowful passion,
3: have mercy on us and on the whole world.
2: For the sake of his sorrowful passion,
3: have mercy on us and on the whole world.
2: For the sake of his sorrowful passion,
3: have mercy on us and on the whole world.
2: For the sake of his sorrowful passion,
3: have mercy on us and on the whole world.
2: Eternal Father, I offer you the body and blood, soul and divinity of your dearly beloved Son, our Lord Jesus Christ,
3: in atonement for our sins and those of the whole world.
2: For the sake of his sorrowful passion,
3: have mercy on us and on the whole world.
2: For the sake of his sorrowful passion,
3: have mercy on us and on the whole world.
2: For the sake of his sorrowful passion,
3: have mercy on us and on the whole world.
2: For the sake of his sorrowful passion,
3: have mercy on us and on the whole world.
2: For the sake of his sorrowful passion,
3: have mercy on us and on the whole world.
2: For the sake of his sorrowful passion,
3: have mercy on us and on the whole world.
2: For the sake of his sorrowful passion,
3: have mercy on us and on the whole world.
2: For the sake of his sorrowful passion,
3: have mercy on us and on the whole world.
2: For the sake of his sorrowful passion,
3: have mercy on us and on the whole world.
2: For the sake of his sorrowful passion,
3: have mercy on us and on the whole world.
2: Eternal Father, I offer you the body and blood, soul and divinity of your dearly beloved Son, our Lord Jesus Christ,
3: in atonement for our sins and those of the whole world.
2: For the sake of his sorrowful passion,
3: have mercy on us and on the whole world.
2: For the sake of his sorrowful passion,
3: have mercy on us and on the whole world.
2: For the sake of his sorrowful passion,
3: have mercy on us and on the whole world.
2: For the sake of his sorrowful passion,
3: have mercy on us and on the whole world.
2: For the sake of his sorrowful passion,
3: have mercy on us and on the whole world.
2: For the sake of his sorrowful passion,
3: have mercy on us and on the whole world.
2: For the sake of his sorrowful passion,
3: have mercy on us and on the whole world.
2: For the sake of his sorrowful passion,
3: have mercy on us and on the whole world.
2: For the sake of his sorrowful passion,
3: have mercy on us and on the whole world.
2: For the sake of his sorrowful passion,
3: have mercy on us and on the whole world.
2: Eternal Father, I offer you the body and blood, soul and divinity of your dearly beloved Son, our Lord Jesus Christ,
3: in atonement for our sins and those of the whole world.
2: For the sake of his sorrowful passion,
3: have mercy on us and on the whole world.
2: For the sake of his sorrowful passion,
3: have mercy on us and on the whole world.
2: For the sake of his sorrowful passion,
3: have mercy on us and on the whole world.
2: For the sake of his sorrowful passion,
3: have mercy on us and on the whole world.
2: For the sake of his sorrowful passion,
3: have mercy on us and on the whole world.
2: For the sake of his sorrowful passion,
3: have mercy on us and on the whole world.
2: For the sake of his sorrowful passion,
3: have mercy on us and on the whole world.
2: For the sake of his sorrowful passion,
3: have mercy on us and on the whole world.
2: For the sake of his sorrowful passion,
3: have mercy on us and on the whole world.
2: For the sake of his sorrowful passion,
3: have mercy on us and on the whole world.
2: Holy God, Holy Mighty One, Holy Immortal One,
3: have mercy on us and on the whole world.
2: Holy God, Holy Mighty One, Holy Immortal One,
3: have mercy on us and on the whole world.
2: Holy God, Holy Mighty One, Holy Immortal One,
3: have mercy on us and on the whole world.
2: In the name of the Father, and of the Son, and of the Holy Spirit.

0: Mysterious Mysteries of the Holy Rosary with Mother Angelica and the nuns of Our Lady of the Angels Monastery.
1: In the name of the Father, and of the Son, and of the Holy Spirit.
2: Amen.
1: I believe in God, the Father Almighty, creator of heaven and earth, and in Jesus Christ, his only Son, our Lord, who was conceived by the Holy Spirit, born of the Virgin Mary, suffered under Pontius Pilate, was crucified, died, and was buried. He descended into hell. The third day he rose again from the dead. He ascended into heaven and sits at the right hand of God, the Father Almighty, from whence he shall come to judge the living and

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Blessed art thou among women, and blessed is the fruit of thy womb, Jesus. Full of grace, the Lord is with thee. Blessed art thou amongst women, and blessed is the fruit of thy womb, Jesus.

0: and to the Son, and to the Holy Spirit.
1: As it was in the beginning, is now, and ever shall be, world without end. Amen.
0: The first glorious mystery, the resurrection.
2: All the trials, sufferings, heartaches, and disappointments will seem as nothing compared to the glory your sufferings merited for us. They shall all seem like a dream, and the vision of your face will fill our souls with exquisite joy.
0: Our Father, who art in heaven, hallowed be thy name. Thy kingdom come, thy will be done, on earth as it is in heaven.
1: Give us

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0: Our Father, who art in heaven, hallowed be thy name. Thy kingdom come, thy will be done on earth as it is in heaven.

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0: full of grace, the Lord is with thee. 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Be to the Father, and to the Son, and to the Holy Spirit.
1: As it was in the beginning, is now, and ever shall be, world without end. 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
0: O my Jesus,
1: forgive

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1: Holy Spirit, give to us an increase of your gifts and the grace that assures your presence in our souls.
0: Our Father, who art in heaven, hallowed be thy name. Thy kingdom come, thy will be done on earth as it is in heaven.

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Hail Mary, full of grace, the Lord is with thee. 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
1: Dear Mary, Queen and Mother, let your Assumption into heaven give us the assurance and courage to be Christians in word and deed. 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
0: Our Father, who art in heaven, hallowed be thy name, thy kingdom come, thy will be done on earth as it is in heaven.
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Jesus.

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0: Our Father, who art in heaven, hallowed be thy name. 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

0: 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Of the Father and the Son and the Holy Spirit.
1: Amen. 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Amen. O Jesus, through the Immaculate Heart of Mary, I offer you my prayers, works, joys, and sufferings of this day. 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
5: Queen of Heaven, rejoice. 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
5: Has risen as he said. 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
6: Pray God for us. Alleluia.
5: Rejoice and be glad, O Virgin Mary. 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
6: Thou hast pleased to give joy to the world through the resurrection of thy Son, our Lord Jesus Christ. 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
2: Mystery which the liturgy celebrates today is Christ's ascension into heaven. The ascension is the conclusion of the visible presence of Jesus on earth, and it's also the glorification of Christ, who ascending into heaven now becomes Lord of heaven and earth and of all of history. Our Lord, after his resurrection and subsequent 40 days that he spent on this earth, after that he didn't just disappear. Magicians disappear. The Messiah doesn't disappear. After Jesus had told the apostles that the Holy Spirit would come upon them and that they were to preach the gospel everywhere, St. Luke tells us this. When he had said this, as they were looking on, he was lifted up and a cloud took him from their sight. Acts 1 verse 9. So our Lord was raised up or lifted up into heaven, and many people saw it. The disciples saw with their own eyes where Jesus was going. The verb in Greek used there by St. Luke for lifted up is epeiro. And Pope Benedict XVI, reflecting on this in one of his homilies on the Ascension, said that verb, lifted up, is actually in the Old Testament. It was used originally to refer to something very special. It was actually used to refer to a royal enthronement. When someone was lifted up, it meant that they were going to be enthroned on the king's seat. So Christ's ascension refers to his enthronement in heaven and the manifestation of his kingship over all the world, not just because Jesus is the creator of all, but now also because he's the redeemer of humanity as well. As he said in today's gospel, all power in heaven and on earth has been given to me. Matthew 28 verse 18. That reminds us of something that St. Paul said in one of his letters. His letter to the Colossians, he said this. He said, so if you have been raised with Christ, seek the things that are above, where Christ is seated at the right hand of God. Set your mind on the things that are above, not on the things of earth. For you have died and your life is hidden with Christ in God. When Christ, who is your life, is revealed, then you will also be revealed with him in glory, said the apostle, Colossians 3, verses 1 through 4. So the apostle tells us to set our minds, set our thoughts on the things above where Christ is and not on the things of the earth. That brings us to a question. How often during the day do we reflect or think about heavenly things, about Our Lady, about our Lord, about paradise, about eternity? How often do we reflect on these things? You know, on the other hand, how often are we just thinking about earthly things? Probably more than we are about heavenly things. You know, the more we set our mind on the things above, as St. Paul says, without, of course, neglecting our daily duties, but the more we set our mind and our hearts on the things that are above, the more we'll actually be at peace with the things below. And the more we can actually start to see and live life from God's point of view as well. Jesus wants us to learn to focus on him and on heavenly things more than on earthly things, and that's one of the lessons of today's feast. So today's feast does mark the conclusion of Jesus's earthly leadership and his presence on earth, as it were. However, Jesus didn't leave us orphans. In his place, he actually left us two other guides to accompany us on the path of holiness and to escort us to heaven. He left us a visible guide, which is his church, the Catholic Church. He also gave us an invisible guide as well. That's the Holy Spirit. Holy Spirit, who is the light of our conscience and the life of our soul. If you want to be technical about it, we can say he also gave us Our Lady, he gave us our guardian angel, and the angels and saints as well to be our guides. But those two main guides that he gave us are the church and the Holy Spirit. To pit the one against the other, to pit the church against the Holy Spirit, or to pit the Holy Spirit against the church, isn't right. It's Protestant. It doesn't come from God. So we don't want to fall into that error. We want to avoid pitting God's church against the Holy Spirit, or vice versa. While our Lord was on this earth with his disciples, he was like us in the sense that he was always localized somewhere. He could be found, for example, in the upper room at the Last Supper in Jerusalem on Holy Thursday. You could find him there, but that's the only place that you would find him on that day and at that time. Now that he's ascended into heaven and he has sent the Holy Spirit, and the Holy Spirit has extended the presence of the church throughout the whole world, for that matter, now Jesus is present to hundreds of millions of people, we can even say to billions of people, in all parts of the world simultaneously. And how is he present to us? Well, he's present in his body, obviously the church. He's present in the preaching of the Word of God. He's present in the ministers who serve the people of God. He's present in the soul, which lives in a state of grace. He's present in his sacraments, and most of all, he's present, body, blood, soul, and divinity, in every consecrated host, on every altar, and in every church, and in every tabernacle in the world. All of this was made possible thanks to Jesus' ascension into heaven. If you think about it, only God can turn an absence into a more profound and more extensive presence. Only God could ascend into heaven and then be more present in more places to more people all over the world. Only God could do such a wonderful thing. Just like we say, only God is capable of truly bringing good out of evil. As a side note, as we have said before, that's the only reason he allows evil, because he knows he's going to bring a greater good out of it. So by ascending into heaven with his glorified humanity, Jesus now sits at the right hand of his Father. And what's he doing up there? He's not just sitting on a couch watching football all the time, as wonderful as that may sound to some of us, the idea. What's he actually doing up there? He's interceding on our behalf. He's praying to his heavenly Father on our behalf. Hebrews 7 verse 25 says that, quote, he lives to make intercession for us, says the letter to the Hebrews. Even before that, in Hebrews 5 verse 7, it says this, in the days of his flesh, meaning that when Jesus was on this earth, in the days of his flesh, Jesus offered up prayers and supplications with loud cries and tears to him who was able to save him from death and was heard for his godly fear. So even while Jesus was on this earth, he was praying to his Father for us. It says, with loud cries and tears, says the writer to the Hebrews. And in heaven, what's he doing? He's continuing to pray for us up there as well. That's how important you are to him. That's how much he loves you. He ascended into heaven and he hasn't forgotten about you at the same time. He's thinking of you night and day, interceding with his heavenly Father on your behalf, on the behalf of all of us. Someone like St. Paul might say that the ascension of Jesus is really the first part of the glorification of Christ. Why do we say that? Well, because the apostle says in Colossians 1:18, he said, he, would be referring to Christ, he is the head of the body, the church. St. Augustine calls Jesus and the church the total Christ. So the head plus the members equals Christ in his totality. So if Jesus is the head of the church and we are his body, then in truth, he's in heaven and he's on earth at the same time. He's glorified in heaven and he's still suffering down here on earth with us and in us, awaiting his full glorification, which will happen at the end of time. So whatever you're suffering and having difficulties with in this life, remember that if you're united to Jesus, then it's Jesus himself who's suffering in you and with you. So you're not suffering alone. And Jesus promises that he'll make good on all those sufferings. All those sufferings will work for your good. He promises. He says that in Romans 8:28. So the ascension of our Lord for us really is a sign of hope. It's a great sign of hope, since Jesus brings his whole humanity with him into the glory of paradise. That means that one day he's going to do the same with us, with those who have been faithful to him, those who have been faithful to his teachings, and those who have been faithful to his church. If the flesh of Christ is now forever united to his divinity, and it is, that means that one day our own flesh and our own soul will be forever united to God, alongside our Savior and alongside our Blessed Mother, who herself is already glorified, both body and soul, in paradise. Lastly, we'll end just with one reflection, which is, we begin with a question. Have you ever wondered why Jesus, after his resurrection and after he appeared to Mary Magdalene, have you ever wondered why he said to her, "Don't touch me," or "Don't hold on to me"? In John 20, verses 16 through 18, we read this. Jesus said to her, "Mary." She turned and said to him in Hebrew, "Rabboni," which means teacher. Jesus said to her, "Do not hold on to me, because I have not yet ascended to my Father. But go to my brothers and sisters and say to them, I am ascending to my Father and to your Father, to my God and to your God." So why did he say to her, "Don't hold on to me"? Was he just being a bit cold towards Mary Magdalene? I don't think so. The Greek word that's used there for "don't hold on to me" is haptao. And in the context, it literally means "don't fasten yourself or cling to me." It's as if Jesus was telling her, you know, now is not the time to cling to me, because I'll be going away in a short while. I'll be ascending into heaven. I must ascend to go to my Father in heaven first, but be patient in heaven. It's almost as if he was saying to her, be patient in heaven. You'll be able to cling to me, and there no one will take you away from me. I think that's what he was saying to Mary Magdalene. I think that's what he wants us to take to heart as well. In heaven, we'll possess God fully, and we'll be fully possessed by him at the same time. And I promise you, it won't be boring. It won't be boring. Let's ask Our Lady to help us appreciate more the beauty of this feast that we celebrate today with our Lord's ascension into heaven. And let's also ask her for a truly special grace, the grace to always set our minds and our hearts on the things above, where she is seated next to her Son, and so we can more and more reflect her character, their glory down here on earth in everything that we think and say and do. The more we reflect on them, the more we will become a reflection of them here on earth.
1: That you enjoyed this sermon entitled "Ascended But Present to All." Our next sermon for today is entitled "Seated at the Right Hand of

pillars of the church and the new law of the gospel. The 40s were about to end, and the apostles were bidden to await the 50th day, which was the day of Jubilee. When the Thursday came for the ascension of our divine Savior, he led his apostles out to Mount Olivet, not from Galilee, but from Jerusalem, where he had suffered. Would he leave earth for his heavenly Father? Sacrifice was now completed. He gathers his apostles about him as he prepares to ascend to the heavenly throne. He raises his hands in benediction over them, and the hands that were pulled down from heaven to earth to give them that blessing bore the imprint of nails. Pierced hands best distribute blessings. If you ever want good counsel, go to someone who has suffered. Scripture now speaking of the resurrection. These are not all the texts, but just one or two. And even as he blessed them, he parted from them and was carried up into heaven and is seated now at the right hand of God. There are several words here which need explanation, such as the fact that our blessed Lord ascended, that he is seated, and that he is at the right hand of the Father. The ascension we are not to think of as a local motion. We are not to think of our blessed Lord, for example, as going beyond the farthest star, or to think of him as being so many millions of light years away. Nor are we to think of him as going up from one point to another. And certainly not are we to envisage him and the ascension as a form of space travel. Our blessed Lord once had a descent, that is to say, came down from heaven. But that really did not mean a physical descent. It was rather a drawing aside of the veil in which divinity was revealed to humanity. So too the ascension is not like a rocket. Our blessed Lord is no closer to heaven when he passes, for example, if we imagined him passing the planet Arcturus. Rather, the ascent and the descent that are mentioned in the Creed and in Christian doctrine refer rather to humiliation and exaltation. When our blessed Lord came to this earth, he humbled himself. When he ascended into heaven, he was exalted. And that is the way the scripture always speaks of him. He ascended into heaven because he had humbled himself and was made obedient to the death of the cross. But what does the word seated mean? That he sitteth at the right hand of God the Father Almighty. The word seated here means repose after conflict. The cross is left behind, with all of its dust and thirst and struggle and pain. Being seated does not mean that our Lord is passive. You remember in the book of Genesis, God was said to have rested after creation. Did that mean he was tired? Certainly it did not imply that his creative arm was weary. Our blessed Lord seeks not to recuperate, but because his work is done. On the cross, our blessed Lord said, "It is finished." All the types and figures and symbols of the Old Testament had now been completed. Every word of Scripture had been fulfilled. There is no other mediator. The cross is the perpetual atonement and satisfaction for the sins of men. As our Lord had said to the apostles, "I have finished the work." Or rather, praying to his heavenly Father, he said, "I have finished the work that thou hast given me to do." That is the meaning of our Lord being seated. But what does it mean to say that he is at the right hand of the Father? Well, the right hand implies power. And it means, therefore, that he has the power of God and has power throughout the universe. The right hand does not mean a physical nearness. It means a sharing of glory. Our Lord is acting as a mediator between God and man. That is his power. The ascension of our blessed Lord is described in Sacred Scripture 2 as a high priest entering the sanctuary beyond the veil. That is a rather unusual expression, beyond the veil. What does it mean? It refers to something in the Old Testament.
The Temple of Jerusalem.

Jerusalem and the tabernacle in the desert before it, had hanging before the Holy of Holies a veil. It was very heavy, gorgeous, mysterious. It was hung and suspended according to the pattern that was given on the mount. It was highly embroidered of purple, blue, scarlet, and finely twisted linen. And then the golden cherubim were woven into it. All of that is described in the book of Exodus. Now behind that veil lay enshrined the gorgeous symbols of Jewish history and Jewish faith. Behind it was the Holy of Holies. The priest was allowed to enter that Holy of Holies only once a year. And then only after he had purified himself with blood and sprinkled this veil with blood. When this happened, the people had, for one brief moment, some communication, thanks to their priest, with this Holy of Holies. But for the rest of the year, it was hidden. And from behind that veil, the sound of bells and the rustle of the beautiful vestments of the priest and the movement of feet, there was some dim adumbration of a mystery. But what must the Jews have said to themselves as they looked at that veil? They knew they could not enter it. They must have said, "Separated, separated. Cut off we are from God." That sentiment must have continued in the heart of every true man of the Old Testament. Now the veil in the New Testament is called the flesh of our Lord. When our blessed Lord died on the cross, that veil of the temple was rent asunder. It was rent from top to bottom, as if to indicate that it was not done in any way by the hand of man. In other words, this barrier between heaven and earth, between God and man, was now destroyed. Thanks to the death of Christ, there was access to heaven, access to the Heavenly Father. There might have been indeed some symbolism in the fact that the centurion pierced the side of our blessed Lord, for as I said, sacred scripture calls his flesh the veil. And when that side was pierced, there was indeed revealed the Holy of Holies, which is the heart of the all-loving God. But in any case, sinful humanity before the redemption could never enter behind that veil. Now Christ took upon himself our human nature. He bore it, he lived it, he died in it, and he resumed it after he had laid it down. He glorified it, and he broke down that middle wall of partition between God and man. And thus he made peace. I look down to my nature laden with sin, I despair. I look up to Christ's nature. It has now risen and descended, and I'm full of joy. I look to my own nature, and I see my helplessness. I look up to Christ's nature, I see my hope. I look down to my nature, see my sin. I look up to his, and I see his holiness. And it is that holiness of the human nature of Christ that has risen now to heaven. What does it mean to us? It means many things, but we will just mention two. One, it means that a human nature like ours is in heaven. Think of it. The model of what our body will be if we live in it the very life of Christ. Secondly, it means that we have a high priest in heaven who can sympathize with our weaknesses because he once bore our human lot. First, we say there's a human nature in heaven. When God came to this earth, he took upon himself a human nature. That human nature, we said, was thrown into the fires of Calvary.
in reparation for the sins of man. Risen, it now ascends. So that there is a continuity between the incarnation and the ascension. In the incarnation, our Lord took a body, yes, but not just a body to suffer. Otherwise, he would have taken it for a time. If he took that human nature just in order to suffer for our sakes, why did he not divest himself of that human nature? After all, his garments had been soiled and stained. They had borne the heat and burdens of the day. Why not throw them off? No, because human nature was taken not just to atone for our sins. The end and purpose of God coming to this earth was to bring us to perfect union with the Father. And how could he do this? By showing that our flesh is not a barrier to that intimacy. By taking it up to heaven itself. By showing that those who pass through trials, sufferings, whatever they be in this life, misunderstanding, will have their body glorified. By sharing in Christ's cross, we share in his glory. The goal of all humanity is in some way reached in the ascension. That's the full beauty of our Lord returning again to the Father. He brought back with him something that he did not have when he came to this earth. He brought his divinity, yes, he took his divinity back with him. But he also took something else back. He took back the human nature. And the most blessed and wonderful truth is taught. In that fact, remember our Lord reiterated it when he was talking to Caiaphas, and he told him that one day he would see the Son of Man seated on the right hand of power. In other words, that human nature that was so humiliated is no longer a humiliated human nature. It's now glorified. His ascension is the true carrying of that real humanity, complete in all of its parts, body and soul, up to the very throne of God. That is the purpose of the incarnation, to be our model, to be our pattern. In a certain sense, because he's the new Adam in heaven, you and I are there. We are not yet there actually, but we are there potentially so long as we remain in a state of grace on this earth. But that's not the only reason he took with him a human nature. He also took a human nature in order that he might be able to sympathize with our own weaknesses. The Epistle to the Hebrews has a beautiful text on this point. It reads, "It is not as if our high priest was incapable of feeling for us in our humiliations. He has been brought through every trial, fashioned as we are, only sinless. Our blessed Lord, therefore, in heaven, is our high priest. He is our mediator. But he is one who can understand us. He's not apart from us. Because he had our human nature. That human nature, when it was on this earth, was so sensitive that it was thrilled by the beauty of a lily. Was moved by the fall of a wounded sparrow. Was keenly touched by anything that could touch a human heart, whether high or low, good or bad, friend or enemy. No man can be beyond the reach of that all-comprehending sympathy, because no man can ever be beyond the embrace of that love. He can sympathize with the poor, because he was poor. With the weary and the heavy laden, because he has been tired and worn, with the lonely and misrepresented and persecuted, simply because he has been in that position, because he was tried in mind as well as in heart, tried by fear, by sad surprise, by mental perplexity, with a hard conflict with evil, great spiritual depression, he's able to feel to the uttermost for the keenest sorrows of our earthly lot. And the beauty of it all is that this tried one is without sin. And that is what enabled him to drink in sympathy, and nothing but sympathy in all sorrows, simply because he was without sin. So that we have a human nature, therefore, in heaven, a pattern human nature,
that knows all of our weaknesses and all of our trials. What a beautiful hope this is to all of us. A high priest who can understand our infirmities. Now that he's taken this human nature, now that it is in glory at the right hand of the Father, what does he do there? Has he a work? Certainly. He's a mediator. We might almost say that he's constantly showing his scars to his heavenly Father. And he's saying, see these, I was wounded in the house of those that love me. I love men. I suffered for them. Forgive them, Heavenly Father. He is our sacrifice. He's ever present before the Father. As Scripture puts it, ever making intercession for us. You see, we very often get a wrong understanding of the life of our blessed Lord. We think of him as just living on this earth, preaching the Beatitudes and suffering. No, our blessed Lord did not come down just for that. He is living, making intercession for us, the representative of all who invoke him. Certainly, he has finished the work of justice on earth because he paid the debt of sin, but the work of mercy in heaven is unfinished. That goes on, and the reason it goes on is because we need his intercession. I would very much like to continue speaking of this mystery of the ascension, but we ought to treat one other little point in the creed, namely, that from heaven our Lord will come to judge the living and the dead. Our Lord on this earth said he would come to judge the world. No other teacher ever said that. And he said that as the judge he would return seated on a throne of glory, attended by angels to judge all men according to their works. Imagination recoils at the thought of any human being able to penetrate into the depths of consciences, to feather out the hidden motives, to pass judgment on them for all eternity. But this final judgment is not hidden from the eyes of God as well as man. And Scripture puts it, brothers, our Lord put it, and then the sign of the Son of Man will be seen in the heaven. Then it is that all the tribes of the land will mourn, and they will see the Son of Man coming upon the clouds of heaven with great power and glory, and he will send out his angels with a loud blast of the trumpet to gather his elect from the four winds from one end of heaven to the other. When he comes, will not be judged to judge a mere circumscribed area of the earth in which he labored and revealed himself. It will be to reveal himself and to judge all nations and all empires. When that time is, nobody knows. He refuses to tell us. He only says that it will be sudden. Be sudden, like a flash of lightning. He, the Savior, is the judge. What a beautiful way to have a judgment. Can you imagine any earthly judge saying to a criminal before him, you are guilty. I am going to take all of your sins and crimes upon myself. I will suffer for you. What a judge he would be. But our blessed Lord took upon himself all of our sins as we stood before the bar of divine justice. And he who suffered for us will come to judge us. And what a judgment it will be when we will see one who loved us so much. And as the Gospel of Matthew puts it, and he will sit down upon the throne of his glory, and all nations will be gathered in his presence, where he will divide men one from the other, as the shepherd divides the sheep from the goats. He will set the sheep on his right and the goats on his left. Then the king will say to those who are on his right hand, come,
You have received a blessing from my Father. Take possession of the kingdom which has been prepared for you since the foundation of the world. For I was hungry, and you gave me food. Thirsty, and you gave me drink. I was a stranger, and you brought me home. Naked, and you clothed me. Sick, and you cared for me. A prisoner, and you came to me. Whereupon the just will answer, Lord, when was it that we saw thee hungry and fed thee, or thirsty and gave thee to drink? When was it that we saw thee a stranger and brought thee home, or naked and clothed thee? And the king will answer them, Believe me, when you did it to one of the least of my brethren here, you did it to me. Then he will say to those who are on his left hand, Go far from me, you that are accursed, into that eternal fire which has been prepared for the devil and his angels. For I was hungry, and you never gave me food. I was thirsty, and you never gave me drink. I was a stranger, and you did not bring me home. I was naked, and you did not clothe me. I was sick and in prison, and you did not care for me. Whereupon they in their turn will answer, Lord, when was it that we saw thee hungry or thirsty, or a stranger or naked or sick or in prison, and did not minister to thee? Then he will answer them, Believe me, when you refused it to one of the least, my brethren here, you refused it to me, and thee shall pass on to eternal punishment, and the just to eternal life. Such is the Gospel of Matthew, and the story of the return of our Lord. The point now is that our blessed Lord took upon himself a pattern human nature. That human nature was something like a die that a government makes when it wishes to mint coins. When the die is fashioned, millions of coins can be fashioned like unto it. Christ, our pattern man, was born. He suffered. He overcame temptations. He rose from the dead and was glorified at the right hand of the Father. We are the coins. Because he was born, we are to be born. Not physically, but spiritually. Because he denied himself and suffered, we are to deny ourselves. The cross becomes the condition of the empty tomb. And once our life is patterned upon his crucifixion, then our life shall be patterned also upon his glorious resurrection and his glorious ascension. Are we as coins? He will ask for coins, and he will say, Whose inscription is thereon? Is it Caesar's? Do we belong to the world? Or do we belong to God? May it be so.

In the name of the Father, and of the Son, and of the Holy Spirit. Our Lady, Queen of the Apostles, Saint Joseph. The first verse of Saint Luke, who was the author of the history of the Acts of the Apostles, the history of the Church, alludes in this verse to his Gospel, which he calls his first discourse, in that he informs us not only of the actions but also the doctrines of the Saviour. These words, to do and to teach, are the abridgment of the whole Gospel. Here he gives us the Acts of the Apostle, that is, a history of their travels and preaching. In the beginning of this work, he speaks of all the apostles and what they did before their dispersion. As soon as he comes to the mention of St. Paul, he takes notice of no one else, but is entirely taken up with the narrative of his actions. He addresses his book to Theophilus, which signifies a friend of God, or one who loves God, as if he intended to dedicate it to all the faithful. And in the Gospel of Mark, when about to finish his Gospel, relates the last appearance of our Lord to his disciples after his resurrection, saying, "For the last time he appeared unto the 11 as they sat at the meal. But he appeared when all the 11 were together, that all might be witnesses and relate to all men what they had seen and heard in common." And when he directs them to go out and baptize, what shall we say here about infants who by reason of their age cannot yet believe? How many wait today for infants to become adults so that they themselves will choose? Well, the error is as follows. For as to older persons, there is no question as to their conviction. In the Church, then, of our Saviour, children believe by others, as also they drew from others the sins which are remitted to them in baptism. And in regard to the languages which St. Anthony of Padua talks about as the languages of example, in that we are able to convict and show people that the Christian way of life is the life in which they themselves have a great endearment for, but need to be taught by example. All your works and your good example strengthen their life. They lay their hands on you, so to speak, so that they themselves will be guided from the darkness which holds them. In the times that are mentioned as the end times, our Lord again speaks that only the Father is to reveal that. And in times that we have now, many people are seeing the signs of the time. And one thing that is in St. Matthew's Gospel is, "See that no one deceives you, for many will attempt to deceive many people. False prophets will come and will deceive many." And also in Thessalonians, "The day of the Lord will not come unless the great apostasy comes first." We're living through a stage in the history of the Church unlike any other, where apostasy, the watering down of the faith, exists in a monumental and real way. "There will be false teachers among you." Again, this is Peter, 2 Peter chapter 2, verses 1 to 3. "These will seek to introduce disastrous heresies and will even set themselves against the Master who ransomed them. Many will listen to them and will follow their licentious ways. Through their offence, the Christian faith will be reviled. In their greed, they will exploit you with fabrications." Whenever there's a great trial in the Church and in faith,
we turn to Our Lady because she is our recourse, seemingly our last recourse. So in this month of May, while the grace is there, continue to pray the Most Holy Rosary so that those verses that I just spoke of will not enter into our own being so that we ourselves become promoters of these false doctrines. Our Lady is a teacher. She's a teacher of the apostles. And next week we find more about what Our Lady's role is, because it is Pentecost, and our Lord needed to ascend into heaven so that prayer of the church, all those who were with him at that ascension on Mount Tabor, are now to go into the first novena of prayer to pray for the existence of the church here on earth, the mystical body of Christ, which is proclaimed at Pentecost. It is that duration from the ascension to the coming of Pentecost that we pray for the Holy Spirit. So though we only have 7 days, we haven't got the 9-day novena, pray for the coming of the Holy Spirit to resurge in us that faith which we had, and bring about a transformation first in ourselves so that we can then go and live the gospel which was mentioned there in St. Mark, that we have the gift of good example of tongues, that we are able to pick up in our hands and disperse all those heresies by having that great love for Our Lady, who is the crusher of heresies, that we should be able to also pray for the sick so that they will be healed. These are things which we ourselves, if we have obstacles in our being, will stop the movement of the Holy Spirit. So in it all, to have the action of the Holy Spirit manifest from us, we need also to have a clear conscience, and we need expiation for our own sins. We're talking confession. In the name of the Father, and of the Son, and of the Holy Spirit, Amen.

hope you enjoyed this sermon entitled The Sign of the Time. Our final sermon for today is entitled Ascension to a Stronger Faith.

Dear brothers and sisters in Christ, today, on Ascension Thursday, 40 days after our Lord's resurrection, we celebrate solemnly this moment in which our Lord's earthly bodily presence, you know, invisible form, was concluded with his ascending on his own power from earth into heaven. This is one of the articles of the creed that we pray. On the third day, he rose again in fulfillment of the scriptures. He ascended into heaven and is seated at the right hand of the Father. So it was necessary that our Lord fulfill the scriptures in this way by ascending into heaven. It was necessary also for our faith that he be taken from us, from our eyes of flesh, because faith is a prerequisite, is an essential element in our salvation. Our salvation is predicated on our faith in him. He himself said, "Blessed are those who have not seen and yet believe." The ascension of our Lord then is one of the acts of our Lord that fortifies our faith. He who proved his love for us by dying on the cross, then proved his divinity by rising again and by ascending into heaven. And this fulfillment of the scriptures, even he himself predicted his rising. And there's a connection with the Eucharist as well. One of the times during his lifetime when he made an allusion to the fact that he would ascend into heaven was during his discourse on the Holy Eucharist. After he had been speaking about the being the bread of life and told them, "If you must eat my flesh and drink my blood," that was a turning point in the development of the Christian doctrine. That was when many of his followers ran into what for them was an insurmountable obstacle. They did not yet understand. How can this man give us his flesh to eat? And then he turned away. "This is a hard saying. Who can listen to it?" And then Jesus replied, "Do you take offense at this? Then what if you were to see the Son of Man ascending where he was before? It is the Spirit that gives life. The flesh is of no avail. The words that I have spoken to you are spirit and life." So our Lord, even in this teaching on the Eucharist, on the sacrament of his body and blood that we receive and through which we have life, he made an allusion to the ascension, and he also made an allusion to Pentecost, because he speaks of the Spirit that he would send, and his sending the Spirit at Pentecost upon the church was also predicated on his ascending into heaven. Not that he couldn't have sent the Spirit even when he was on earth, but according to St. Thomas, there are a number of reasons why our Lord chose to ascend into heaven before sending the Holy Spirit. If you remember, the scripture said, our Lord said in the scripture, "I tell you the truth, it is better for you that I go. For if I do not go, the Advocate will not come to you." And those reasons, briefly, that the disciples were not yet prepared for the Holy Spirit because their love was still carnal in some way. That is, their connection to Jesus physically with them in his bodily presence was an impediment to their full spiritual love. Also because if he was with them, he would be everything they need. They would have no need for a greater faith, no need even for the Holy Spirit. Jesus would suffice. But when he was taken away, then they had to learn to live on faith.
and encounter and overcome difficulties without being able to rely on Jesus in his bodily presence. And then there were other reasons for the unity of the church and to avoid confusion. It had to be very clear who Christ was and who the Holy Spirit was. And so he chose to go, he fulfilled the scriptures by ascending into heaven. And so now we, the church, celebrate this great event in the history of salvation, which is the prerequisite also for our Lord's second coming. He couldn't come again in glory to judge the living and the dead if he never left. And so with the celebration of ascension, we also have a reminder of the ultimate conclusion of all of history when he will come again in glory. And we have every reason to believe, because everything he did during his earthly life fulfilled the scriptures. All of his promises have been true until now, and we have every reason to believe his promise to come again in glory also is true. In the letter to the Hebrews, we hear, faith is the assurance of things hoped for, the conviction of things not seen. We have this faith and this assurance of all of our Lord's promises and all of his teachings, that they are true and that they are for us salvation. And so as we go forward in the celebration of this Holy Mass and the Eucharist, we look forward to receiving him even now in his sacramental but real and true and substantial presence in the Holy Eucharist. And we pray for the intercession of all of the apostles who were there, who saw him rise into heaven and who now are with him in heaven, and through Our Lady, Queen of Heaven, who is not only with him in the beatific vision, but also in her glorified body, as the church teaches. We pray that they intercede for us to help us live in a way that proves our love for our Lord. He told the apostles to go forth and teach all nations to observe all that he has commanded. And so we do that now, and we thank God for the gift of the faith and the eternal life that we hope and strive to obtain by faith in Christ. Praise be Jesus and Mary.

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2: 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On May 17th, we celebrate the feast of St. Pascal Bailon, Confessor. Pascal was born on the Feast of Pentecost in the year of our Lord 1540 to a pious peasant family in Aragon. He showed early signs of his lifelong devotion to the Holy Eucharist and was often at prayer while he worked as a shepherd. His companions and fellow laborers all regarded him with respect and veneration for his piety and good influence. Eventually, Pascal entered an austere branch of the Franciscan order, desiring to embrace poverty entirely. Within the order, Pascal continued his reputation for great holiness. He eagerly volunteered for the humblest tasks and practiced constant self-denial. His devotion to the Blessed Sacrament was paramount and nearly cost him his life during a journey to France. Overhearing a Calvinist ranting against the true presence, Pascal brilliantly defended the Catholic doctrine, but was forced to flee from an angry Protestant mob. Pascal died a holy death on the Feast of Pentecost in the year of our Lord 1592. As his body was lying in the church, his eyes were seen to open at the elevation of the host, demonstrating once more his great love for the Blessed Sacrament. Pope Leo XIII declared Pascal the patron of Eucharistic congresses and societies. Also honored on this day are Saint Restituta, Saint Bruno of Würzburg, Saint Madron of Cornwall, and many other martyrs, confessors, and holy virgins. For more about the saints and seasons of the Catholic Church, visit thestationofthecross.com/saints-and-seasons.
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2: 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Get up on the

The Lord, in his generous love for us, has given us the free gift of his grace. He's given us himself. And this comes through the love of the Holy Spirit that has been poured into us through the sacraments. And with this grace, God has called us to live his life, to suffer as he suffers, and to rise as he rises, and even to ascend as he ascends. However, sometimes we are grounded. We may get caught up in certain distractions. We may not want to embrace the cross. And this is what we see here with the disciples before Jesus

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0: Boston area weather. Temperature 71 degrees under partly cloudy skies. The wind is from the west at 11 miles per hour. The forecast for this morning, partly cloudy with a light breeze with scattered showers. 70 degrees. This afternoon, cloud-free and somewhat breezy. And the temp, 82. Then this evening, cloudy with some wind. Temperature 73 degrees. 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
3: 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And he reminds us that we aren't that much different than King David. We all have wisdom and foolishness, good and bad, in ourselves.
4: Hi, my name is Father Mike Schmitz, and you're listening to The Bible in a Year, where we encounter God's voice and live life through the lens of Scripture. Using the Great Adventure Bible timeline, we'll read all the way from Genesis to Revelation, discovering how the story of salvation unfolds and how we fit into that story today. The Great Adventure Bible timeline was developed by Jeff Cavins and is provided by Ascension, who produced and funded this program. It is day 137. Gosh, think about that. Day 137. You have been so faithful. Oh my gosh. Even if you haven't gotten every day perfect, maybe you have, but here you are. Nevertheless, you've made it all the way to day 137. We are reading 2 Samuel chapter 19, 1 Chronicles 24, and we are praying Psalm 38. Second book of Samuel chapter 19. David mourns for Absalom. It was told Joab, "Behold, the king is weeping and mourning for Absalom." So the victory that day was turned into mourning for all the people, for the people heard that day, "The king is grieving for his son." And the people stole into the city that day, as people steal in who are ashamed when they flee in battle. The king covered his face, and the king cried with a loud voice, "O my son Absalom, O Absalom, my son, my son." Then Joab came into the house of the king and said, "You have today covered with shame the faces of all your servants who have this day saved your life and the lives of your sons and your daughters and the lives of your wives and your concubines, because you love those who hate you and hate those who love you. For you have made it clear today that commanders and servants are nothing to you. For today I perceive that if Absalom were alive and all of us were dead today, then you would be pleased. Now therefore arise. Go out and speak kindly to your servants, for I swear by the Lord, if you do not go, not a man will stay with you this night. And this will be worse for you than all the evil that has come upon you from your youth until now." Then the king arose and took his seat in the gate. And the people were all told, "Behold, the king is sitting in the gate." And all the people came before the king. Now Israel had fled every man to his own home, and all the people were at strife throughout all the tribes of Israel, saying, "The king delivered us from the hand of our enemies and saved us from the hand of the Philistines. And now he has fled out of the land from Absalom. But Absalom, whom we anointed over us, is dead in battle. Now, therefore, why do you say nothing about bringing the king back?" David is recalled. And King David sent this message to Zadok and Abiathar, the priests. "Say to the elders of Judah, why should you be the last to bring the king back to his house when the word of all Israel has come to the king? You are my kinsman. You are my bone and my flesh. Why then should you be the last to bring back the king? And to say to Amasa, are you not my bone and my flesh? God do so to me and more also if you are not commander of my army henceforth in the place of Joab." And he swayed at the heart of all the men of Judah as one man, so that they sent word to the king, "Return, both you and all your servants." So the king came back to the Jordan, and Judah came to Gilgal to meet the king and to bring the king over the Jordan. Shimei meets David and is forgiven. And Shimei, the son of Gera, the Benjaminite, from Bahurim, made haste to come down with the men of Judah to meet King David. And with him were 1,000 men from Benjamin. And Ziba, the servant of the house of Saul, with his 15 sons and his 20 servants, rushed down to the Jordan before the king, and they crossed the ford to bring over the king's household and to do his pleasure. And Shimei, the son of Gera, fell down before the king as he was about to cross the Jordan, and said to the king, "Let not my lord hold me guilty, or remember how your servant did wrong on the day my lord the king left Jerusalem. Let not the king bear it in mind, for your servant knows that I have sinned. Therefore, behold, I have come this day, the first of all the house of Joseph, to come down to meet my lord the king." Abishai, the son of Zeruiah, answered, "Shall not Shimei be put to death for this, because he cursed the Lord's anointed?" But David said, "What have I to do with you, you sons of Zeruiah, that you should this day be as an adversary to me? Shall anyone be put to death in Israel this day? For do I not know that I am this day king over Israel?" And the king said to Shimei, "You shall not die." And the king gave him his oath. David and Mephibosheth meet. And Mephibosheth, the son of Saul, came down to meet the king. He had neither dressed his feet, nor trimmed his beard, nor washed his clothes from the day the king departed until the day he came back in safety. And when he came from Jerusalem to meet the king said to him, "Why did you not go with me, Mephibosheth?" He answered, "My lord, O king, my servant deceived me. For your servant said to him, 'Saddle a donkey for me, that I may ride upon it and go with the king, for your servant is lame.' He has slandered your servant to my lord the king. But my lord the king is like the angel of God. Do therefore what seems good to you. For all my father's house were but men doomed to death before my lord the king, but you set your servant among those who eat at your table. What further right have I then to cry to the king?" And the king said to him, "Why speak any more of your affairs?

thing about Chronicles, remember that Chronicles started out with all of those names. We wanted to highlight the genealogy. The chronicler wanted to highlight the genealogy of not only the people of Israel, but specifically the people who are following in the line of David, right? Of the tribe of Judah, because that's where the Messiah is going to come from. Now, we also are getting a bunch of names connected to the priesthood. So we have the tribe of Levi, because remember, the chronicler wants to remind the people of Israel, okay, yes, we have fallen on hard times, but God promised that there would be a kingdom that lasts forever. And God promised there'd be worship that would give him glory for all time, right? So he's really following the line of Judah and the line of Levi. And that's going to be a really important thing to keep in mind. Now, one thing, yesterday, I think it was yesterday, we read about all of the new roles of the families in the tribe of Levi, right? So we have Aaron, who's the priest, but then we have the other three sons of the tribe of Levi that had duties in the temple that weren't duties of priests. I don't know if you noticed this before, but David is a couple number of times described as having an ephod, that he would put on an ephod and then go pray. He'd put on an ephod and go before the Lord. And one of the things we can think is, wait, is David a priest? Now we know very, very clearly that David is from the tribe of Judah. And we also know very, very clearly that you can only be a priest if you are from the tribe of Levi and actually of the family of Aaron. And so when David puts on an ephod, he's wearing the clothes of a priest, and he even seems to participate in a certain way in the actions of the priest. But it is important to note that while David participates in worship, David participates by even writing a bunch of songs, aka the Psalms that are used in worship. While he participates in this, and he is active when it comes to temple worship, even wearing an ephod, David is not a priest. If he is what I've heard people describe as, he is like a priest in the line of Melchizedek, which is a whole other thing, which is pretty phenomenal. Jesus, according to the letter to the Hebrews, is a priest according to the order of Melchizedek, because Jesus also was not of the tribe of Levi. And so there's a way in which David not only foreshadows Jesus as being a king, the royal nature of Christ's role on the earth, but also foreshadows in some ways a priesthood of Melchizedek. And so if you're ever wondering about that, like, wait a second, it seems like David is always going before the Lord dressed like a priest. Is he a priest too? He's not. And we're actually going to see a number of times. We saw Saul, who offered a sacrifice. He shouldn't have offered a sacrifice. We're going to see in Kings, other kings who offered sacrifices and were killed because of that. So it's not something someone takes upon themselves. It is given to them because they're of the family of Aaron, of the tribe of Levi. Just FYI, in case you're interested at all in that, it's good to note. Now, going back to 2 Samuel chapter 19, this is a really big moment because there's a couple things that happen that show, again, David's brokenness, David's weakness, and David's goodness. The first is, here's David, who is mourning and grieving over his son Absalom. And now, he's doing this, and yesterday we noted it and how powerful it was. And in some ways, you can even say how tragically beautiful it is, this love of a father for his son. Would that I had died instead of you. Okay, but what happened was, because of this, David brought shame upon all the people who fought for him. Remember, there are 20,000 people had died that day in order to preserve David's kingdom, in order to preserve the fight against the civil war that was happening as many people were going after Absalom. 20,000 men had died fighting for David's throne. And now here's David, who's saying, would that I had died instead of Absalom. And so what it describes, it says, they heard that the king is grieved for his son. So the people stole back into the city as people who are ashamed, who ran away from battle, steal back when they flee in battle. And so what does Joab do? Joab is, man, he has to speak truth to power here, right? Joab has to come before the king and say, today you've disgraced your the people who put their lives on the line for you, people who have given up everything, even their very life for you. You've disgraced them by acting like this. He says, we even think that maybe you wish we had all died and Absalom was alive. But you have other sons, you have other daughters. Absalom would have killed them if we had not fought. And so he kind of knocks some sense into David, because this is the thing. So often we can find ourselves in a position just like this. We can find ourselves in a position where what we've lost overshadows what we have. Or the sadness of losing someone in our lives can overshadow the fact that there are still people in our lives who love us, who need to be loved by us. They're

that are still there and that we have to, we can grieve. Of course we do. We can mourn. Of course we do. But at some point, we've got to acknowledge that there are people still here. There's people still among us that need to be loved. And we're the only ones who can do it. And so David had to get some sense knocked into him in order to get out of that funk. Now, obviously, this is a big moment. One of his sons was killed in battle, but this is the same son who was trying to kill him and is trying to kill the rest of his family. And so, again, Joab does a good word. He does a good deed by knocking some sense into David in this. Later on, you have David forgiving Shimei. Remember the man who cursed David and threw rocks at him as David was fleeing Jerusalem. He comes back to David and apologizes. But there's this really interesting moment where David basically says, the people of Judah, right, his tribe, David's from the tribe of Judah, they reestablish him as the king in Israel. And the other tribes in Israel, the other 10 tribes in Israel, they said, why didn't we get to be part of this? Well, you know, a lot of them had gone and followed after Absalom. And since, in a sense, they weren't really necessarily immediately welcomed back. They weren't necessarily immediately brought into the fold. You can see the beginnings of the seeds of rebellion that's going to happen after the death of King Solomon. You can see that already that 12 tribes united in one kingdom still experienced some division. I mean, obviously experienced some division because they just fought a civil war with a number of them going after Absalom and the others going after David. But this is the reestablishment of David's kingdom. And what you have is, again, some cracks that are happening already. Yet, David says very clearly in 2 Samuel 19 that he ultimately wants the kingdom, the tribes of Israel, to receive him back wholeheartedly, right? He's not going to assert himself as king until they affirm him as king. And that's what happens in 2 Samuel we just heard today. Just a little recap. As we move forward, one of the things we're going to keep on doing is we're going to keep on noting where David acts wisely and where David acts foolishly, where David acts bravely and where David acts with cravenness, right? With some cowardice. Because that's the truth. And the truth is, we can often see in some of these characters ourselves, we can see that there's no human being that is fully good and no human being that is fully evil. But we are a mix. Even our heroes are a mix of good and bad, of dark and light. And so it's one of the reminders that we all need God's grace, every one of us needing God's grace. And so we pray for each other. I'm praying for you. Please pray for me. My name is Father Mike. I cannot wait to see you tomorrow. God bless.

0: is day 137 of Bible in a Year with Father Mike Schmitz. And now I'd like to share audio from a video called What You Should Know About Purgatory with Father Mike from the Ascension Presents YouTube channel.
1: Hi, my name is Father Mike Schmitz, and this is Ascension Presents. People think that there's this big, massive doctrine in the Catholic Church about purgatory, and they also think that it's nowhere biblical. And both of those ideas are actually incorrect. First, it's not a massive doctrine. And secondly, it's very biblical. There's three things that Catholics believe about purgatory. A, that there exists some place of final purification. B, or two, we believe that that purification, that process, is painful or involves some discomfort. Three, we believe that the prayers of those on earth can assist those going through this final purification or process. That's it. That's it. Wait a second. Didn't Jesus pay the final price for your sins? Absolutely, he did. Jesus, by his life, death, and resurrection on the cross, he took away the eternal consequence for our sin, right? The eternal consequence for our sin is eternal separation from God, hell. So Jesus paid that price. He made it possible for us to have access to the Father. He made it possible for us to be rescued from damnation and have salvation. But we also know that all of our sins don't only have an eternal consequence, they also have a temporal consequence. Even if I'm forgiven because of God's grace, there is now some temporal or consequences in time, in myself, because of that. Even though I'm forgiven, I'm now attached to sin. Even though I'm forgiven, I now have a kind of a proclivity towards that same sin. Even though I'm forgiven, there are some consequences in time, temporal, that I have to deal with. What purgatory is all about is because of God's grace, because of his mercy, because of his love, he has released us from those eternal consequences of sin, aka hell. But he also desires to free us from the temporal consequences of sin. This is biblical because in 1 Corinthians chapter 3, St. Paul even says, he says, those of you who are Christians, you build with various materials, but the day of the Lord is coming and it will burn like a fire. And if you've built on the foundation of Christ, because you're a Christian, right? Built on the foundation of Christ with anything other than precious materials, those things that are straw and those things that are wood, those things that are not precious, those things that can't endure, they'll be burned up as through fire. This process, purification, involves some kind of discomfort, as scripture attests to. Now, that's not those who aren't Christians. That's those who are Christians, those who are in Christ, and the eternal punishment, the eternal consequence of their sin has been paid by Jesus. But they've been building. They've been crafting a life that some is great and virtuous and doesn't have to be purified, but other things in my life do have to be purified. And that will be uncomfortable, aka, as scripture says, 1 Corinthians 3, as through fire. We believe that's purgatory. That is simply a process by which God extends his grace, not a process of God withholding his grace, but a process of God extending his grace to all those who died in a state of grace in friendship with Jesus, but still have certain attachments. It's this purification, not only that I can love God as he deserves, but also I don't have attachments to things that I shouldn't have attachments to, so that he can love me, so he can love you as he desires to love you. Now, our prayers on this earth help those in purgatory. And this is 2 Maccabees chapter 12. There's this great battle. And there's a number of Jews who die in the battle. Now, as they're going around collecting the bodies, they find that some of these people, even though they were in covenant with the Lord God, they have amulets that are basically like good luck charms. So essentially died in friendship with God, right? In the covenant with God. But they have some lack of trust of the Lord God. And these amulets or these good luck charms indicate that they didn't fully trust in the Lord God. Because of that, Judas Maccabeus takes up a collection to offer sacrifices and prayers for them. And scripture says in doing this, he did a noble thing because in praying for the dead. Now it assumes that praying for the dead is a thing that actually we do. And it assumes that praying for the dead is a thing that actually helps those. Not because we're the one mediator. No, Jesus is the one mediator and he takes away the eternal consequence for sin. But because of the being part of the body of Christ, our prayers not only help each other in this world, they also help each other when we're in the next world, that purification entry into heaven. This is not unusual. In fact, this is not anti-biblical and it's not anti-Christian. And even great Christians like C.S. Lewis believed in purgatory. C.S. Lewis even said, he says, our souls demand purgatory, don't they? C.S. Lewis gives this example. He says, imagine showing up to the gates of heaven. And yes, because God, Jesus Christ, has paid the eternal price for my sin, I can go to heaven. Imagine, he says, showing up to the door of heaven and they say, come on in. And you're like, oh, I feel uncomfortable because I have the kind of these filthy rags on. I feel like I need to get cleaned up some more. They said, no, come in. Just share it in the joy. Lewis says, we would say, I know you'd love me if I walked in there, but all the same, I would prefer to be cleaned up first. I know that you'd accept me, but all the same, I prefer to have all those attachments and my heart detached so I can completely be free to give it to the Lord. This ultimately all comes down to how we see salvation. We believe in this thing, intrinsic justification, which means a moment-to-moment basis that we get to cooperate with God's grace because we believe God is present at all moments and he's inviting us to cooperate with him at all moments. The consequence is I may die in friendship with God, in his grace, but I haven't fully given my heart to him. Purgatory is God's gift, that final purification, or whatever is in my heart that shouldn't be, it gets purified. By whose grace? By his grace. By my works? No. Simply by my cooperation with his works. By my cooperation with his love. By your and my cooperation with his grace. Purgatory is a gift of God's mercy. And for one, I am just so grateful to our God who is so good that he gives us this great gift. For all of us here at Ascension Presents, my name is Father Mike. God bless.
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3: 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Father Mike Schmitz takes you through the Catechism of the Catholic Church. 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
0: 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You can follow along in any recent version of the Catechism of the Catholic Church. A reading plan and all Catechism in a Year episodes can be found at ascensionpress.com/CIY or on the Ascension app. We're continuing our discussion today on the resurrection of the body, unpacking what dying in Christ Jesus means. Father Mike helps us understand that through baptism, we've already died with Christ sacramentally. And because of Christ, Christian death has a positive meaning as God calls us to himself.
1: Hi, my name is Father Mike Schmitz, and you're listening to the Catechism in a Year, where we encounter God's plan of sheer goodness for us, revealed in Scripture and passed down through the tradition of the Catholic faith. The Catechism in a Year is provided by Ascension, who produced and funded this program. In 365 days, we'll read through the Catechism of the Catholic Church, discovering our identity in God's family as we journey together toward our heavenly home. This is day 137. Oh my gosh, we're reading paragraphs 1005 to 1011, meaning 1011. My goodness, you guys, today, dying in Christ Jesus. Yesterday, we talked about this, right? We talked about the reality of how did the dead rise? What is rising? When will this happen? Who does it happen to? What is it to rise with Christ? Yesterday, we highlighted the fact in paragraph 1005 that united with Christ by baptism, believers already truly participate in the heavenly life of the risen Christ. Of course, this life remains hidden with Christ and God. So we recognize that there's already a death that we ought to have gone through. And we did sacramentally. We went through a death. If you've been baptized, you went through this sacramental death. You've been buried with Christ in baptism. And so we're going to talk about that even more when it comes to the later on paragraphs here, that death is transformed by Christ Jesus. But today we have to, and I think this is fascinating. You know, years ago, I read this book by Dr. Peter Kreeft, and I think it's called Love is Stronger Than Death. It's remarkable. A lot of his books are remarkable. But in it, he highlighted the fact that the catechism is going to highlight. And this fact is the wages of sin is death. That the death in some ways is not natural. To us, of course, it would be like, no. If you're going to be, you know, a sober person who looks at reality, the harsh realities of life, then you're going to accept death. Death is just part of life. And yes, that's true. But on the other hand, God had never intended us to experience death as we experience it now. That paragraph 1008 will highlight this, that death is a consequence of sin, that death entered the world on account of man's sin. And it says this, even though man's nature is mortal, God had destined him not to die. So death is contrary to the plans of God, the creator, and entered the world as a consequence of sin. Now, what does that mean for us? Well, it means that death is actually a problem. It means that death is actually the enemy. In fact, scripture says death is the enemy. But I think sometimes, maybe this isn't you, but I know for myself, when I was raised Catholic, raised Christian, it was like, no, death has been redeemed and transformed by Jesus. And in fact, death is not the enemy, which makes sense after Jesus, because paragraph 1009 will say this, death is transformed by Christ. But I think for us to truly understand the greatness of what Jesus has done for us, we first have to recognize death is actually an enemy, maybe even the enemy in so many ways. And Jesus Christ has conquered this enemy. The last enemy to be destroyed is death. And we have to, I think, in some way in our lives, appreciate that reality so that we can appreciate what Jesus has done for us. So we're going to talk about that today, as well as the fact that because of what Jesus has done for us, Christian death now has a positive meaning. Of course, right? We have to almost fight for the negative meaning so we can even more fully appreciate the positive meaning. And that's paragraphs 1010 and 1011. Just so incredible, because what does St. Paul say? For to me, to live is Christ and death is gain. Man, I hope with today we can affirm both of those things, that yes, death is the enemy and Christ has conquered it, so that for me to live is Christ and death is now gain. So let's pray. We'll come before our Heavenly Father. Father in heaven, in Jesus' name, we approach you in the power of your Holy Spirit that you've poured out upon us. We have been made into your sons and daughters, and our mortal bodies have been transformed. They will be transformed even more fully to be like your immortal body. But right now, we walk amid the thorns and thistles of life. Right now, we walk amid the sufferings and sorrows of this world. And right now, we know that we will face death. We will face that moment when we give up our last breath, our heart beats for that last time, and our body and soul will be separated. God, in this moment, prepare our hearts for that. Give us courage in the hour of our death. Send your angels and saints. May Mary pray for us at the hour of our death. And may, Lord, may you meet us at the hour of our death, because yes, death is the enemy. You did not make death, nor do you rejoice in the destruction of the living, but your son has transformed death and given us new life. And so we ask you, please, at the hour of our death, give us courage. In the hour of our death, give us grace. In the hour of our death, take us to yourself. In Jesus' name we pray. In the name of the Father and of the Son and of the Holy Spirit, amen. Okay, as I said, it's day 137, reading paragraphs 1005 to 1011. Dying in Christ Jesus. To rise with Christ, we must die with Christ. We must be away from the body and at home with the Lord. In that departure, which is death, the soul is separated from the body. It will be reunited with the body on the day of resurrection of the dead. Death. It is in regard to death that man's condition is most shrouded in doubt. In a sense, bodily death is natural, but for faith, it is in fact the wages of sin. For those who die in Christ's grace, it is a participation in the death of the Lord, so that they can also share his resurrection. Death is the end of earthly life. Our lives are measured by time, in the course of which we change, grow old, and as with all living beings on earth, death seems like the normal end of life. That aspect of death lends urgency to our lives. Remembering our mortality helps us realize that we have only a limited time in which to bring our lives to fulfillment. As the book of Ecclesiastes states, remember also your creator in the days of your youth, before the dust returns to the earth as it was, and the spirit returns to God who gave it. Death is a consequence of sin. The church's magisterium, as authentic interpreter of the affirmations of scripture and tradition, teaches that death entered the world on account of man's sin. Even though man's nature is mortal, God had destined him not to die. Death was therefore contrary to the plans of God, the creator, and entered the world as a consequence of sin. Bodily death, from which man would have been immune had he not sinned, is thus the last enemy of man left to be conquered. Death is transformed by Christ. Jesus, the Son of God, also himself suffered the death that is part of the human condition. Yet, despite his anguish as he faced death, he accepted it in an act of complete and free submission to his Father's will. The obedience of Jesus has transformed the curse of death into a blessing. The meaning of Christian death. Because of Christ, Christian death has a positive meaning. As St. Paul writes, "For to me to live is Christ, and to die is gain." This saying is sure. If we have died with him, we will also live with him. What is essentially new about Christian death is this. Through baptism, the Christian has already died with Christ sacramentally in order to live a new life. And if we die in Christ's grace, physical death completes this dying with Christ and so completes our incorporation into him in his redeeming act. As St. Ignatius of Antioch wrote, "It is better for me to die in Christ Jesus than to reign over the ends of the earth. Him it is I seek who died for us. Him it is I desire who rose for us. I am on the point of giving birth. Let me receive pure light. When I shall have arrived there, then I shall be a man." In death, God calls man to himself. Therefore, the Christian can experience a desire for death like St. Paul's, who stated, "My desire is to depart and be with Christ." He can transform his own death into an act of obedience and love toward the Father after the example of Christ. As St. Ignatius of Antioch further stated, "My earthly desire has been crucified. There is living water in me, water that murmurs and says within me, 'Come to the Father.'" St. Teresa of Avila stated, "I want to see God, and in order to see him, I must die." St. Therese of Lisieux said, "I am not dying. I am entering life." All right, so there we have it, paragraphs 1005 to 1011. My goodness, you end with those three quotes from St. Ignatius of Antioch, St. Teresa of Avila, and St. Therese of Lisieux, and just realize, oh my gosh, here is God who has transformed death. Let's highlight this. Wow, paragraph 1005. Let's start from the very beginning. In order to rise with Christ, we must die with Christ. That's just what has to happen. Death is necessary, not only because it's a necessary part of, you know, biological living, but in order to get to Jesus, we have to pass through this transition, right? We have to pass through this thing called death. And yet there's so much about this that is mysterious for us. Paragraph 1006, what's it say? The very first line from Gaudium et Spes says, "It is in regard to death that man's condition is most shrouded in doubt." Because why? Because, wow, it's a journey that every one of us has to make. And it's a journey every one of us has to make in some ways alone. I don't know if you've ever thought about that. But even as, you know, you might die surrounded by family or friends, you might die with people there. But it's one of those journeys that we have to make on our own. At some point, we take that last breath. At some point, when that heart stops beating, at some point, when that soul leaves our body, we're leaving. I mean, that's the word, right? Leave. And I know many of you have experienced death. You've experienced the death of people that you've loved and lived for. And so you know this. You've experienced the deaths of people that have loved you. And maybe you even were able to be there in a moment where they did breathe their last breath. And there's something about this that just is so mysterious. It's so unknown. And as it says in the Catechism, it's most shrouded in doubt. Because it says here, in a sense, bodily death is natural. Exactly. But for faith, it is, in fact, the wages of sin. Just like I mentioned, Peter Kraft had said, at first we recognize, okay, if you're just going to be sober, have that, you know, the hard look at reality, it's very normal. It's very natural. But we realize that actually death is a consequence of sin. And also for us who die in Christ's grace, it is a participation in the death of the Lord. So we can also share in his resurrection. So it's the end of earthly life. We recognize that. And it gives an urgency to our lives to know that we're not going to live forever. Gives us, I mean, hopefully it makes us appreciate what we have, hopefully makes us appreciate what we've been given. In fact, one of the reasons I love living in the Northern Hemisphere, I love living in Northern Minnesota, is because we have four seasons. Well, we have three and a half seasons. Summer is there for a little bit. We have one season. It's called winter, and then pothole season. But, you know, we have these changing of seasons, and there's something about this that is so powerful. I used to envy those people who lived in the, you know, South with Florida, or, you know, Southern California, Texas, that kind of situation. Hawaii, oh my gosh, amazing. Because you always get warm weather. You always get the sun. And we don't. In fact, when the sun comes out, it's like, oh my gosh, everyone is outside. Up here in Northern Minnesota, we get a nice day. And after winter, a nice day is in the 40s. And people are wearing t-shirts. They're wearing shorts. And it's one of those, you just appreciate it because you know it's not going to be here forever. In fact, that's also when it comes to work. when it comes to some people who plan to work outside, they realize, okay, the weather is nice today. We need to act today because we don't know the weather is going to be, or we do know the weather is going to be bad after this. And so because of that, it's kind of like this little mini death every single year as we go through the cycle of winter, summer, fall, and spring. Those are out of order, but you know what I'm saying. But the sense of, wow, death gives an urgency to our lives. Remembering our mortality, it says in paragraph 1007, helps us realize that we have only a limited time in which to bring our lives to fulfillment, and that death is a consequence of sin, and the last enemy to be destroyed is death. Paragraph 1009 is just so powerful, though. Death is transformed by Jesus Christ. So incredible. Well, so because what does Jesus do? The Son of God himself suffered the death that is part of the human condition. Yet in spite of this, how did he do it? This is the key for all of us. This is how you and I are called to face death. He accepted it in an act of complete and free submission to his Father's will. This is what you and I are called to. When we face our own death, we're called to accept it in an act of complete and free submission to our Father's will. How do we prepare for death? Well, one of the ways we prepare for death is by fasting. Like really, one of the ways we prepare for death is by letting go of things that we're clinging to. And when I say fasting, I don't just mean food. I mean, you know, we have some attachments in our lives. And one of those practices for letting go, you know, at the end of our lives, we have to let go of everything. So we can practice letting go through fasting on a regular basis. I need this thing. Well, do I really? Then we let it go. We practice for death by going to sleep. I don't know if you've ever prayed about that or thought about this. Climbing into bed with nothing else playing, like with nothing on the TV, with nothing playing on your device, but just climbing into bed in silence and lying down in silence is a practice for death. Lord, the day will come when I don't have a choice and I'll be lying in my bed, hopefully, and I'll just have to enter into the silence. Even going to bed, going to sleep is a practice for death. Because why? Because Christ has transformed this in an act of complete and free submission to his Father's will. Because of Jesus, Christian death has a positive meaning. For me to live as Christ and to die is gain. And so we know that if we've died with him, we will also live with him. And we have hope. That even St. Ignatius, right? It's better for me to die in Christ than to reign over the ends of the earth. We know this. We know that Jesus Christ has transformed death for us. And in death, God calls us to himself. He doesn't forget us in death. We don't enter into oblivion in death. We are called from this world to the Lord himself. And that's one of the reasons why we're called to look at death in a new way. We're called to look at death not as the enemy and not even as a door we have to kind of go through. I don't really want to, but I'll do it. But as death as a mother in some ways, death as a lover that brings us to the one that we love. Death is the thing that brings us to the one that we love. And so we have to recognize I can't just resign myself to death. I want to actually long for the Lord. And this is the thing I'm just praying for. Right now I'm praying that all of us have this longing for the Lord, not a hatred of this life, not that at all, but a longing for Jesus so much that, okay, I can't wait to die. Again, not a hatred of this life and not hastening our death, but a longing for Jesus so fully, longing for the Father and the Holy Spirit so fully that we recognize, okay, Lord, I cannot wait for this moment. So help me prepare, help me practice. St. Teresa of Avila, I want to see God. And in order to see him, I must die. I mean, that's just so frank. It's so clear. It's so true. And I want to see God too. And I know that in order to see him, I must die, but I have to die in his grace. And so I just want to be faithful. And I'm praying that you and I, that we're all faithful. You know, I know we're going to mess up. I know we're going to fall. We're going to stumble, but the Lord is faithful and he always takes us back when we're willing to let him take us back. But today, my invitation is to practice dying. To see death as not as merely the enemy, but as the way in which you and I will get to see God. Let's pray for each other in that, because I know death can be scary and death can be heartbreaking and death can lead us into grief, but death can also lead us into hope. So that's what I'm praying for. I'm praying for you, that you have hope. Please pray for me. My name is Father Mike. I cannot wait to see you tomorrow. God bless.
0: Day 137 of Catechism in a Year with Father Mike Schmitz. Did you know that the Catechism was written drawing from dozens of writings from Scripture, saints, popes, and councils from the entire history of the Church? All the quotes and references are tagged and labeled with footnotes throughout the chapters, showing us how the Church has tied each teaching to God's revealed Word into what Christians have believed from the earliest years of the church. If you're ever interested in checking out some of those documents, maybe to see what kind of documents are referenced, or even to dig a little deeper into the topics by looking up the documents and reading more yourself, the footnotes and list of references are available in pretty much any edition of the Catechism. And now we'd like to share audio from a video called What Constitutes a Practicing Catholic with Father Mike from the Ascension Presents YouTube channel.
1: Hi, my name is Father Mike Schmitz, and this is Ascension Presents. So a number of years ago, one of our students, she's a young woman, she had a friend. She invited her friend to go with her to Mass off campus because school wasn't in session. It was summertime. And so she drove this young man to the cathedral. And on the way there, he was raised Catholic. On the way there, she said, you know, if you aren't a practicing Catholic, you can't receive Holy Communion unless you go to confession first. And he was like, wait, what? Are you, what? What? I was raised Catholic. And she's like, yeah, but you're not a practicing Catholic, practicing Catholic. And so then when school started, like the next week, he came to Mass. And afterwards, he said, I have some questions. And his big question was this: what is it to be a practicing Catholic? I thought, that's a great question. So we started meeting and talking about what it is to be a practicing Catholic. So what does the church say it is to be a practicing Catholic? What is it to say, I'm not just Catholic in name only, but, you know, it's a part of my everyday life? Well, a couple things. The church says, well, we have to, you know, observe the Ten Commandments. We have to assent to church teaching. And then the third thing is to do our best to follow the five precepts of the Catholic Church. In the Catechism of the Catholic Church, I think starting in Article 2041 or paragraph 2041, talks about these five precepts of the church. Now, what it says is that these precepts are the indispensable minimum, or another translation is the very necessary minimum for life. Basically, the church is kind of saying that if these aren't there, yeah, that life connected with Jesus, connected with the church, it's not there. I don't know if you know this, but like, I think like something like 90% of Americans believe that there's some kind of God. So 90% of Americans, 90% of Americans are theists. And yet most of us, the way we live our lives, we're practical atheists. Like, we're practicing atheism. Because why? Because we often make decisions not in light of this God that we claim exists. So these five precepts of the church, the very necessary minimum, the indispensable minimum, are basically just, are you alive? Are you connected to the church? Here's number one: going to Mass on Sundays and holy days of obligation. So every single Sunday, a practicing Catholic has to go to Mass and every holy day of obligation. That might sound incredibly overwhelming or demanding, but that's roughly, I don't know, I'm bad at math, 65 hours of church every year. That's it. That's it. The indispensable minimum, the requirement, just go to Mass every Sunday and every holy day of obligation. It's not overwhelming. Number two is go to confession at least once a year. Go to confession at least once a year. That's what we're called to do. Number three is receive Holy Communion at least once every year during the Easter season. What had happened in the past is actually that the at one point, people were staying away from Holy Communion because they thought, like, well, the Eucharist is too holy and I'm too unholy. I could never possibly receive Holy Communion. I could never possibly be in a state where I'm worthy of, can I have worthy reception of Holy Communion? Even if I've just gone to confession, there's something wrong. So they would stay away from Holy Communion. And so at one point, the Pope had to say, listen, one of the precepts, you have to receive Holy Communion at least once a year during the Easter season. Why? Because Jesus loved you. He gives the Eucharist to feed us because he wants intimacy and communion with us. Number four is observe the prescribed days of fasting and abstinence. Now, this is incredible. So days of penance are Fridays throughout the whole year. Days of abstinence are Fridays throughout Lent, and Ash Wednesday is abstinence. It means we avoid meat. The 2 days of fasting, we only have 2 days of fasting in the entire 365 day calendar year. That's Ash Wednesday and Good Friday. And that fasting is what? It's, you know, have two small meals and one meal, regular size meal that doesn't exceed the size of the two small meals combined. You think about this, that's not very demanding because if you live in the Western world or developed world, developed countries, your fast day could still be more food than most people in the rest of the world eat on a normal day. So just observe those days of fasting and abstinence. And the fifth precept of the Catholic Church is to provide for the material needs of the church according to your ability. It doesn't even say, like, you know, provide for the material needs of the church by giving 10% of your income. It says, according to your ability, whatever you can do, just help the church out. Now think about that. I remember when I came upon these, I talked about them. At one point, this man wrote me a letter saying, like, that's ridiculous. This is crazy. That might be fine for some monk on a mountaintop somewhere. But for regular human beings, no one could possibly do this. I'm thinking, wait, these are the minimum requirements. This is the church being absolutely super generous on what it means to be a practicing Catholic. Not just a nominal Catholic, but one who lives their faith out. Now, I was talking to this man about this, and he was like, okay. And we walked through this whole kind of story. And actually, in the course of this, talked about the story of the gospel and the story of the church and the story of Jesus Christ calling him to live in the church, to live up, to rise up to this and actually transcend this. So he started praying. He started to be part of a Bible study. By the end of that year, he had entered seminary. This June, this man is going to be ordained a priest for our diocese. His friend, she could have said, I'm embarrassed. I don't want to tell him that he can't receive Holy Communion if he hasn't been going to Mass. So I'll just be quiet. And you know what would have happened? Nothing. Because she was willing to, in love, just speak the truth to her friend. This man, in like days from today, will be ordained a priest of Jesus Christ in the Catholic Church. And he will give us the Eucharist. And he will give God's reconciliation through confession. And this man, already he's holy. Already he's just like, it's incredible to see the transformation in this man's life. I can't imagine how many people he will lead to heaven because his friend was willing to say, hey, by the way, I don't want to be rude, but if you're not a practicing Catholic, can't receive Holy Communion. And that prompted him to ask these questions. If you're asking the question, I think it also means that God has a plan for your life, just like he has a plan for my buddy's life, my future brother in order's life. All of us here at Ascension Presents. My name is Father Mike. God bless.
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5: Let us pray for our Bishop Edgar de Cunha. May he stand firm and shepherd his flock in thy strength, O Lord, in the loftiness of thy name. Let us pray. O God, the shepherd and ruler of all the faithful, look favorably upon thy servant Edgar, whom thou hast willed to be the shepherd in charge of the Church of Fall River. Give to him, we beg thee, by word and example, to profit those he has placed over, that he may come, together with the flock entrusted to him, to eternal life. Through Christ our Lord. Amen.
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8: 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Each week, Father Jacek Mazur and Rick Paolini will examine the message of mercy in the life and diary of St. Faustina and in the teaching of the Church.
9: I'm Rick Paolini.
10: And I'm Father Jacek Mazur from Divine Mercy Parish in Niagara Falls. Welcome to our program.
9: We finished our show on Eucharist and decided that there is so much in the diary that
10: we can do another
9: show on the Eucharist.
10: Let's continue then. There is so much in Faustina's diary on the Eucharist, and we strongly encourage our listeners to really get the book, get Faustina's diary, and try to read about how passionate and loving Faustina was about this beautiful, beautiful sacrament, the source and summit of our Christian life, the Eucharist.
9: We mentioned in our first program, Father, that so often it's difficult because there is so much about the Eucharist that we can't see, that we can't rationalize to, that we can't prove by experimentation, that it's good to reflect on some of the hundreds of Eucharistic miracles that have happened throughout the years.
10: Yes.
9: In the 8th century in Lenciano, Italy, there was a miracle that took place, and I'd like to describe it because these are the types of things that are factual. These happened.
10: Mm-hmm.
9: During Holy Mass, after the twofold consecration, the host was changed into live flesh, and the wine was changed into live blood, which coagulated into five globules, irregular and differing in shape and size. The host flesh, as can be very distinctly observed today, has the same dimensions as the large host used today in the Latin Church. It is light brown and appears rose-colored when lighted from the back. The blood is coagulated and has an earthy color resembling the yellow of okra. Various ecclesial investigations were conducted since 1574. In 1970 through 71, and taken up again partly in 1981, there took place a scientific investigation by the most illustrious professor, Orardo Linoli, eminent professor in anatomy and pathological histology and in chemistry and clinical microscopy. He was assisted by Professor Bertelli of the University of Siena. The analysis was conducted with absolute and unquestionable scientific precision, and they were documented with a series of microscopic photographs. These analyses sustain the following conclusions. Number one, the flesh is real flesh, the blood is real blood. The flesh and the blood belong to the human species. The flesh consists of muscular tissue of the heart. In the flesh, we see present in section the myocardium, the endocardium, the vagus nerve, and also the left ventricle of the heart for the large thickness of the myocardium. The flesh is a heart, complete in its essential structure. The flesh and the blood have the same blood type, AB, which is identical to that which one another professor uncovered in the Holy Shroud of Turin. In the blood, there were found proteins in the same normal proportions as are found in the seroprotic makeup of the fresh normal blood. In the blood, there were also found three minerals, chlorides, phosphorus, magnesium, potassium, sodium, and calcium. The preservation of the flesh and of the blood, which were left in their natural state for 12 centuries and exposed to the action of the atmospheric and biologic agents, remains an extraordinary phenomenon.
10: Mm-hmm. To this day. And people, I mean, I should say pilgrims, have a chance to see these two species of blood and body of Christ in Lanciano in Italy. It's interesting that the fathers of the Second Vatican Council called the Eucharist the sacrament of mercy. And at the Last Supper, we read in the Constitution of the Sacred Liturgy, on the night he was betrayed, our Savior instituted the Eucharistic sacrifice of his body and blood. This he did in order to perpetuate throughout the ages until he should come again a memorial of his death and resurrection, a sacrament of love, a sign of unity, a bond of charity, a paschal banquet in which Christ is consumed. The mind is filled with grace and a pledge of future glory is given to us. That's the Constitution on the Sacred Liturgy, number 47. And with these words, the Second Vatican Council also emphasizes that the Eucharist is the perpetuation of the sacrifice of the cross as well as the memorial of Jesus' passion and resurrection. And this, St. Maria Faustina Kowalska experienced in an exceptional way during each Mass. Exceptional way. She came to know these truths, and not only intellectually, but also in a mystical way. We know that Faustina was a mystic. Okay, so she had a little different understanding of certain truths and mysteries than we normally do. She had this mystical way of penetrating the depth of the mystery that was unfolding during Holy Mass. And she wrote this: during Holy Mass, I saw the crucified Jesus. And this is what she described in one of her visions. Jesus was nailed to the cross and was in great agony. His suffering pierced me, soul and body, in manner which was invisible, but nevertheless most painful. Oh, what awesome mysteries take place during Mass. And this is what she wrote in entrance 913 and 914. And appreciative of the greatness of the mystery of the most holy sacrifice of Mass, and penetrating by faith into Jesus' passion and death, Faustina was astounded by this love that God shows us each and every time we come to Mass and participate in this sacrifice. She wrote in her diary, entrance 914, "With great devotion should we listen to and take part in this death of Jesus. One day we will know what God is doing for us in each Mass and what sort of gift He is preparing in it for us. Only His divine love could permit that such a gift be provided for us."
9: Her education was so meager, mm-hmm. and yet the depth of her understanding was pure gift from God, due to her relationship with Jesus, that the more she opened herself up spiritually, the more she understood. It wasn't that she got a PhD, not that that's a bad thing, but it wasn't through her education in school that she grew spiritually. It was through her relationship with Jesus, and the more she opened herself up spiritually, the more she nourished herself spiritually, the more Jesus revealed to her.
10: And we see how Faustina learns through these visions and mystical understanding how she is being molded, how she is being shaped, how she is learning of this sacrificial attitude that we all should have, the sacrificial attitude that Jesus has, an attitude of offering ourselves in union with God for the salvation of souls. And that's the whole point, right? That we ourselves benefit, our souls benefit, and the souls of others as well benefit, because this true love is sacrificial. And it imitates the love of Jesus in the most perfect way.
9: In entry 1337, St. Faustina writes, "As I was praying before the Blessed Sacrament and greeting the five wounds of Jesus at each salutation, I felt a torrent of graces gushing into my soul, giving me a foretaste of heaven and absolute confidence in God's mercy." Those wounds, and again, before the Blessed Sacrament, she goes before Jesus, and what does Jesus reveal to her? He gives her insight with the wounds, and in reflecting on the wounds of Jesus, does she think, oh my goodness, it's so difficult to follow Jesus, I'm wounded and I have to continue to suffer. She says, gives me a foretaste of heaven and absolute confidence in God's mercy.
10: Mm-hmm. Faustina wrote something interesting, and we need to make sure that we have the right clarification or understanding of this passage here. Entrance 485. "I accept joy or suffering, praise or humiliation with the same disposition." I wish I had that. And then she writes,
9: "So do I."
10: She writes, "I remember that one and the other are passing. What does it matter to me what people say about me? I have long ago given up everything that concerns my person. My name is host or sacrifice, not in words, but in deeds, in the emptying of myself and in becoming like you on the cross. Oh, good Jesus, my master." Now, Faustina is not calling herself a host so that others can adore her, so that others can praise her. Okay? She has this great understanding what host actually is. Host has this presence of Jesus within itself, right? And host is sacrificial. And she understood this notion very realistically as a sacrifice consisting in her total self-emptying, in her detachment from all things, from joy, suffering, praise, humiliation. This is all coming to her, and she's taking it with the same disposition. Something that I really envy in her. And I'm sure that some of us really struggle sometimes with taking all different kinds of experiences that come our way. But from Faustina, we learn how we should really shape our attitudes, you know, that we should be sacrificial. She said, "Jesus, transform me into another host." She pleaded at one time in prayer, "I want to be a living host for you, O my Jesus. I understand the meaning of host, the meaning of sacrifice. I desire to be before your majesty a living host, that is a living sacrifice that daily burns in your honor." That's entrance 1826.
9: Well, if you host someone, you welcome them in to your home. And what she's saying is that she is hosting Jesus in her. That she has taken everything of herself and emptied it out and said, "Jesus, you now come in. This is your home. I've made who I am open to you so that this is your home. I'm hosting you, Jesus." And I think that's another explanation of that. That now, as Jesus comes into her, she says, "My name is host or sacrifice, not in words and in deeds." And it says, "In the emptying of myself and in becoming like you," so that by emptying herself, by inviting him in, by telling him, "Jesus, I'm host.

0: life and Eucharistic spirituality. This desire to be transformed into a host after the example of Jesus' host led Saint Faustina to make a sacrificial act of total abandonment to God, ready to give whatever he may demand. And she wrote, "During the Holy Mass, I offered myself completely to the Heavenly Father. Let him do as he pleases with me." So we can see that she constantly renewed her eagerness to offer everything. And in this entrance, 1264, that Rick is going to quote now, we'll see even more of this sacrificial attitude that she had.
1: Entry 1264, "An act of total abandonment to the will of God, which is for me love and mercy itself." And then there's a heading, "Act of Oblation," which is an act of sacrificial giving. Mm-hmm. Says, "Jesus host, whom I have this very moment received into my heart, through this union with you, I offer myself to the Heavenly Father as a sacrificial host, abandoning myself totally and completely to the most merciful and holy will of my God. From today onward, your will, Lord, is my food. Take my whole being, dispose of me as you please. Whatever your fatherly hand gives me, I will accept with submission, peace, and joy. I fear nothing, no matter in what direction you lead me. Helped by your grace, I will carry out everything you demand of me. I no longer fear any of your inspirations, nor do I probe anxiously to see where they will lead me. Lead me, O God, along whatever road you please. I have placed all my trust in your will, which is for me love and mercy itself." Mm-hmm. And we'll stop there because mm-hmm. that continues, because right. there's just so much there.
0: Yes, yes. When I read this, I think of these moments between me and Jesus after I receive Holy Communion. What kind of prayer do I direct to him after that moment when I have a chance to receive Holy Communion, when I celebrate Mass or when I participate in the celebration of Mass? You know, it's good to be inspired by these words. Beautiful words that Faustina gives us. Love of accept, an attitude of acceptance and love, abandonment to God and His will. These are all so profound that we sometimes lack, and we have a chance to learn about these things through her.
1: I would love someday to, as a lay person, go through this diary and develop a spiritual direction, a course of spiritual direction based on the diary.
0: Mm-hmm.
1: Because there is so much that she teaches us that's going to draw us closer to Jesus, to take away some of the pain and misery without taking away the suffering, if you know what I mean. When she says, "Whatever your fatherly hand gives me, I will accept with submission, peace and joy.
0: Mm-hmm.
1: I fear nothing, no matter in what direction you lead me." How many of us can say that? I read that and I read that and I say, oh, I want to do that. And yet I fail so often, but I'm still working at it.
0: Mm-hmm.
1: And we'll continue to discuss the Eucharist in the great direction that we are given by Jesus and his messenger of mercy, Saint Faustina, when we return.

This Divine Mercy reflection is from the diary of St. Maria Faustina. Sometimes we can be consumed by regrets for the past and anticipation of the future. The scripture tells us that we must live one day at a time and trust in God. This same theme is expressed in a beautiful prayer from paragraph 2 of St. Faustina's diary. Oh my God, when I look into the future, I am frightened. But why?

0: I plunge into the future. Only the present moment is precious to me, as the future may never enter my soul at all. It is no longer in my power to change, correct, or add to the past, for neither sages nor prophets could do that. And so what the past has embraced, I must entrust to God. O present moment, you belong to me whole and entire. I desire to use you as best I can. And although I am weak and small, you grant me the grace of your omnipotence. And so, trusting in your mercy, I walk through life like a child, offering you each day this heart burning with love for your greater glory. This Divine Mercy Reflection is brought to you by the Station of the Cross.
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2: During my OBGYN residency at the Mayo Clinic, I was committed to the pro-life movement and was very involved in it as an author and activist. When I graduated, I made the decision not to prescribe the birth control pill in my medical practice, yet I needed to give my patients a reliable means of family planning. I began to see natural methods of fertility regulation as an extension of the pro-life movement. So in 1976, with a small team of researchers at St. Louis University School of Medicine, I began an independent investigation of the cervical mucus observation and its correlation to fertility. From this, we were able to standardize the mucus observation and thus develop the Creighton Model Fertility Care System. Until next time, I'm Dr. Tom Hilgers.
1: For a complimentary gift and more information on the Pope Paul VI Institute, log on to www.popepaul6.com.
0: Welcome back to our second show on the Eucharist. Father, just before the break, we were going over entry 1264, and if there's nothing that you're going to read this week from the diary, although there's so much that you can read, I would read this because it helps us so much to understand the direction that we should be going, and that when we take that direction, when we make ourselves an oblation or a sacrificial gift in the name of Jesus, we get what St. Faustina says. She gets peace and joy, and she fears nothing. And we, today, what's prevalent? Not peace, not joy, and a lot of fear. Mm-hmm. So if you want to understand how you get that, you want to read that entry 1264. And after she's told us that she's given herself totally to God for him to do with as he pleases, whatever his will is, let it be what it is, let it bring what it does, I accept it totally. She writes, "Bid me to stay in this convent. I will stay. Bid me to undertake the work. I will undertake it. Leave me in uncertainty about the work until I die. Be blessed. Give me death when, humanly speaking, my life seems particularly necessary. Be blessed. Should you take me in my youth, be blessed. Should you let me live to a ripe old age, be blessed. Should you give me health and strength, be blessed. Should you confine me to a bed of pain for my whole life, be blessed. Should you give me only failures and disappointments in life, be blessed. Should you allow my purest intentions to be condemned, be blessed. Should you enlighten my mind, be blessed. Should you leave me in darkness and all kinds of torments, be blessed. From this moment on, I live in the deepest peace because the Lord himself is carrying me in the hollow of his hand. He, Lord of unfathomable mercy, knows that I desire him alone in all things, always and everywhere."
3: In the documents of the Second Vatican Council, we find the following statement. "The Church, therefore, earnestly desires that Christ faithful, when present at this mystery of faith, the Eucharist, should not be there as strangers or silent spectators. On the contrary, they should learn to offer themselves. Through Christ, they should be drawn day by day into ever more perfect union with God and each other." This is the Constitution on the Sacred Liturgy, number 48. And with these words, the Council Fathers point to the Eucharistic attitude, which is an attitude of offering oneself in union with Christ. And in St. Faustina's life, this attitude found its real concrete and full expression. And we read about it constantly on many different occasions. It seems like we don't even have enough time here in our program to cover the entire diary and all the, to quote all the references that Faustina made to the Eucharist. It would take several more shows. There's just so much on the Eucharist. If you struggle with your understanding of what the Eucharist is, maybe if you feel like you're stuck in your spiritual life, if you need some enlightenment or some encouragement, allow your soul to make that offering of your will, of your life, of everything that you have and everything who you are, offer it to God, and you will see what's going to happen, without hiding, without pretending, without trying to show yourself to God from the perspective that is pretty much fake, because God sees everything, and we have to sometimes give up our attitudes and have this true attitude that God wants us to have, that the church wants us to have, with that great desire of being transformed and offer offering ourselves to God's greater glory and in this way, we'll become more and more like Christ, whom we receive in the Eucharist.
0: And don't be afraid to level with Jesus and say, "Dear Jesus, I struggle with the understanding of your presence in this bread."
3: There is nothing wrong with saying that. If you have difficulties with understanding what this great mystery is all about, admit it in prayer. There is nothing wrong with that. And ask the Holy Spirit for guidance, for wisdom, for understanding. You know, He's the giver of all these good gifts.
0: I guarantee Jesus will respond. And don't be impatient with yourself or with Jesus. Ask. You know, the scripture tells us, seek and you will find, knock and the door will be open. And, you know, it's not in the scripture, but if you do nothing, chances are nothing will happen. Mm-hmm. So, you know, don't just expect that all of a sudden, and God could do it that way, but with your admission and with your curiosity, a healthy curiosity, Jesus will lead you. Google Eucharistic miracles. You'd be amazed. I spent a lot of time the first time I did that. I go, "Oh, wow, there's another one. Oh, here's another one. Oh, here's another one." And I can't remember. Have you ever seen the Eucharistic Miracle Exposition, Father? It travels around. It was in Buffalo and Rochester for a while.
3: No, I didn't have it.
0: It's wonderful. There are so many of them.
3: That was probably before I came to.
0: And they're all put on poster board, and you can read them. And I remember when I went in and I started to read them. When I came out of there, I felt like I had been pulled out of the world for a little bit of time, because just one after the other, they were fascinating. And I wish I could remember how many there were, but there were many, many, many of them.
3: But that must have been more than 10 years ago, right?
0: No, I think it was within the last 5 years.
3: Within the last 5 years?
0: Yes, it was in Buffalo. As a matter of fact, it was at Our Lady of Fatima Shrine in Lewiston. One of the expositions, and then there was another one at one of the parishes in Rochester.
3: Oh, yes.
0: And it was wonderful.
3: I've heard of it, but I was just so caught up with things.
0: Oh, it was wonderful.
3: I did not have a chance to go and see it.
0: When I first went in, I said, "What is this?
3: Now
0: stuff on poster board?"
3: Now it rings the bell. Yeah.
0: As I started to read, I couldn't read them all. But it was, if you ever have an opportunity, if it is in the area or if you see it, go. Mm. Go.
3: It must be somewhere at this time.
0: Oh, I'm sure it is. It travels.
3: It travels all around the country.
0: Yes.
3: Right?
0: And it's one. You probably could Google it and find out where it is.
3: Mm-hmm.
0: In entry 206, St. Faustina writes, "The next day after communion, I heard the voice saying," and this is the voice of Jesus, "My daughter, look into the abyss of my mercy and give praise and glory to this mercy of mine. Do it in this way. Gather all sinners from the entire world and immerse them in the abyss of my mercy. I want to give myself to souls. I yearn for souls, my daughter. On the day of my feast, the Feast of Mercy, you will go through the whole world and bring fainting souls to the spring of my mercy. I shall heal and strengthen them. Now, significance there, it says the next day after communion, Jesus spoke to her after communion. Jesus was present to her and spoke to her after the reception of communion. And that's one of the 14 times when Jesus spoke to St. Faustina about the Feast of Mercy. She says, bring those souls to me. Go through the whole world and bring fainting souls to the spring of my mercy. I shall heal and strengthen them.
3: There's another great passage that Faustina wrote close to the end of her life. In 1747, Faustina praised Jesus, who had left himself in the sacrament of the altar and had opened wide his mercy to us. And she says, here's the tabernacle of your mercy. Here's the remedy for all our ills. To you, O living spring of mercy, all souls are drawn, some like deer thirsting for your love, others exhausted by life to draw strength. Maybe we should read this whole passage. Again, it's entrance 1747.
0: God, you could have saved thousands of worlds with one word. A single sigh from Jesus would have satisfied your justice. But you yourself, Jesus, purely out of love for us, underwent such a terrible passion. Your Father's justice would have been propitiated with a single sigh from you, and all your self-abasement is solely the work of your mercy and your inconceivable love. On leaving the earth, O Lord, you wanted to stay with us, and so you left us yourself in the sacrament of the altar, and you opened wide your mercy to us. There is no misery that could exhaust you. You have called us to this fountain of love, to this spring of God's compassion. Here is the tabernacle of your mercy. Here is the remedy for all our ills. To you, O living spring of mercy, all souls are drawn. Some like deer thirsting for your love, others to wash the wounds of their sins, and still others exhausted by life to draw strength. At the moment of your death on the cross, you bestowed on us eternal life, allowing your most holy side to be opened. You opened an inexhaustible spring of mercy for us, giving us your dearest possession, the blood and water from your heart. Such is the omnipotence of your mercy. From it all grace flows to us.
3: We can see that Faustina saw the Most Blessed Sacrament as the source of strength in the midst of the toil and weariness of everyday life, for all souls, not only for herself, but for all souls. She saw that as the shield and defense against the darts of enemies, as a refreshment in the midst of failures and discouragement. And this love for the Eucharistic Jesus was a motive of trust for her in every circumstance of life. She treasured Holy Communion as a foretaste of the resurrection and the life to come. She absolutely treasured this great sacrament and trying to influence others to have a profound and deep love and respect for this sacrament.
0: When she says, there is no misery that can exhaust you, she says, you have called us to this fountain of love. What a message of hope.
3: Yeah.
0: There's hope for everyone. There is no one that is beyond hope.
3: It's really amazing how Faustina developed this beautiful relationship with Jesus through the Eucharist, and now how she influences thousands, if not millions, of people all around the world with her Eucharistic spirituality, and how many people come back to Christ, to the adoration of the Blessed Sacrament, inspired by her words, by her writings, by her poetry, and by her understanding and her simple way of life. She's absolutely fascinated with Christ in the Eucharist. What a great mystery that is, that God, in his unfathomable mercy, left this precious gift to this world, to his church, and that he will never be exhausted.
0: When she says, here is the tabernacle of your mercy. In the Eucharist is contained all of your mercy. That tabernacle, the idea of that vessel, that in the Eucharist is that vessel of the power and mercy of God. But Father, when she says, here is the remedy for all our ills. Here is the remedy for all our ills. Mm-hmm. What more encouragement can we give people?
3: Exactly. And she also wrote something just equally profound, Entrance 1392, in her diary. She said, all the good that is in me is due to Holy Communion. I owe everything to it. I feel that this holy fire has transformed me completely. Oh, how happy I am to be a dwelling place for you, O Lord. My heart is a temple in which you dwell continually. So she's not taking credit for anything good that she's doing or saying or writing. She contributes it all to this great sacrament, the Eucharist, that she receives.
0: I think it's most interesting that we can use the image of hell. The image of hell uses fire. Mm-hmm. And yet she says, I feel that this holy fire has transformed me.
3: That's the fire of the Holy Spirit.
0: It's the fire of the Holy Spirit.
3: Yes.
0: It's fire, but it's a different fire. Mm-hmm. It's the fire that drives one forward. It's the fire that impassions one. It's a fire that has brought her a love that's incomprehensible. Mm-hmm. My heart is a temple in which you dwell continually. Mm-hmm. She's on fire, but it's a fire from the Spirit.
3: Faustina also wrote, most sweet Jesus, transform me into yourself. Divinize me that my deeds may be pleasing to you. May this be accomplished by the power of the Holy Communion which I receive daily. Oh, how greatly I desire to be wholly transformed into you, O Lord. That's Entrance 1289. Again, this flame of the fire of the Holy Spirit creates in her this desire to be completely transformed into Christ. In everything that she says, in everything that she does, with all the attitudes that she might have, she wants to be completely transformed into Christ.
0: And even though she wants to be totally like Christ, she wants to be Christ in every way, she maintains her humility. And she never, ever says, well, I'm so transformed into Christ now that when you see me, you see him. And
3: No.
0: Never.
3: No,
0: never.
3: Always in the process.
0: Always in the process. But all the honor and glory always, always was
3: to God.
0: To God. And who else was like that? Jesus always, always pointed to the Father. Mm-hmm. I'm doing the Father's work. Why do you call me good?
3: Mm-hmm. Mm-hmm. Blessed Mother was like that too, right? Her entire life. And the Magnificat that she presents to us, it's that one beautiful song of praise toward God and the acknowledgement that everything is His grace. Everything is His gift to us.
0: As we continue to reflect on the Eucharist, Father, we need to understand that we have to have the attitude that Saint Faustina had, that the need for relationship with Jesus and the Eucharist was the means to transform her in every way. Because I think what happens sometimes, we tend to receive the Eucharist and we start, dear Jesus, I need this. I want this. I wish this would go away. I want this person to go away. And we become whiners. And what we read, when we read St. Faustina and her relationship with Jesus, she doesn't do that at all. She said, whatever it is that you want, I accept it. If it's suffering, I accept it. If it's blessing, I accept it. No matter what it is, I accept it. So does it mean it's bad to pray that Wednesday, Lord, I need this. Oh, Lord, and so my life is so miserable now. We need to bring everything to God, but we need to balance it so that when we receive him, he's going to know that we're in need, but that we're also thankful, mm-hmm. we're joyful, we're willing to sacrifice, we're willing to do whatever we need to do his will. So that, you know, we don't want our Lord to come into our hearts and say, oh boy, here comes the whiner again. I'm going to have to listen to this one again. Mm-hmm. And we can do that, and God understands it, but be cognizant of the fact that we need to open ourselves totally and share everything with God to give thanks and to open ourselves to his will and to say, dear Jesus, make me more like you. Make me more like you.
3: And Faustina confessed one time, all my strength is in you, a living bread. It would be difficult for me to live through the day if I did not receive Holy Communion. It is my shield. Without you, Jesus, I know not how to live. And yet, Sister Faustina teaches us that this great mystery remains for us an inexpressible mystery, and a mystery that is difficult to touch, to feel and comprehend, because we are just humans.
0: We'll conclude our continuing discussion of the Eucharist when we return. This Divine Mercy reflection is from the diary of St. Maria Faustina. Do you remember the first time you told your parents, I can do this myself, only to find out that you could not? We can do this very thing in our spiritual lives. In paragraph 1087 in the diary, St. Faustina writes, when one day I resolved to practice a certain virtue, I lapsed into the vice opposed to that virtue 10 times more frequently than on other days. In the evening, I was reflecting on why today I had lapsed so extraordinarily, and I heard the words, you were counting too much on yourself and too little on me. And I understood the cause of the lapses. This Divine Mercy reflection is brought to you by the Station of the Cross.
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4: We have to choose to include prayer, reading, and rest to balance our day and be flexible about them. Without them, though, we just, well, live to work.
0: Conclude our discussion of the Eucharist, entry 1343. Quite fascinating. This is the third day of her retreat. It says, in the meditation on death, I prepared myself as if for real death. I examined my conscience and searched all my affairs at the approach of death, and thanks be to grace, my affairs were directed toward that ultimate goal. This filled my heart with great gratitude to God, and I resolve to serve my God even more faithfully in the future. One thing alone is necessary, to put my old self to death and to begin a new life. In the morning, I prepare to receive Holy Communion as if it were to be the last in my life. And after Holy Communion, I brought before my imagination my actual death, and I said the prayers for the dying and then the De Profundis for my own soul. My body was lowered into the grave, and I said to my soul, see what has become of your body, a heap of dirt teeming with vermin. That is your inheritance.
3: Mm-hmm. In another passage, entrance 1805 and 1806, we have beautiful explanation of Faustina's attitude toward the Lord in receiving the Lord in the Holy Eucharist. She wrote this: today I'm preparing myself for your coming as a bride does for the coming of her bridegroom. He's a great Lord, this bridegroom of mine. The heavens cannot contain him. The seraphim who stand closest to him cover their faces and repeat unceasingly, holy, holy, holy. This great Lord is my bridegroom. It is to him that the choirs sing. It is before him that the thrones bow down. By his splendor the sun is eclipsed. And yet this great Lord is my bridegroom. My heart desists this from profound meditation on how others adore him. For you no longer have time for that, as he's coming and is already at your door. I go out to meet him, and I invite him to the dwelling place of my heart, humbling myself profoundly before his majesty. But the Lord lifts me up from the dust and invites me as his bride to sit next to him and to tell him everything that is on my heart. And I, set at ease by his kindness, lean my head on his breast and tell him of everything. In the first place, I tell him things I would never tell to any creature. And then I speak about the needs of the church, about the souls of poor sinners, and about how much they have need of his mercy. But the time passes quickly. Jesus, I must go to carry out the duties that are awaiting me. Jesus tells me that there is still a moment in which to say farewell. A deep mutual gaze, and we seemingly separate for a while, but in reality, we never do. Our hearts are constantly united. Though outwardly I am distracted by my various duties, the presence of Jesus plunges me constantly in profound recollection. That's love.
0: That's a relationship.
3: Yes, definitely relationship of love that Faustina teaches us. And it's good to know what she was doing in those moments of adoration, in those moments after receiving Holy Communion. Faustina was telling Jesus about all different kinds of things, personal things, things about the needs of the church, as she said, about the souls who are poor sinners, how much they are in need of God's mercy. All these needs and worries and difficulties that she was going through and the church was going through and people were going through. And that's what we should be bringing with ourselves into prayer after we receive Holy Communion.
0: No question about it. And St. Faustina, in entry 894, she writes, today the doctor decided that I am not to go to Mass, but only to Holy Communion. I wanted very much to assist at Mass, but my confessor, in agreement with the doctor, told me to obey. It is God's will, sister, that you should get well, and you must not undertake mortifications of any kind. Be obedient, sister, and God will reward you for it. I felt that the confessor's words were Jesus' words, and although it made me sad to miss Holy Mass, during which God had been granting me the grace of seeing the infant Jesus, nevertheless, I placed obedience above everything else. Her longing, we've been talking for so long about her longing, her love, her relationship with Jesus. She was allowed to go to Holy Communion, but the value of the Mass for her to assist at it. And she says, and if you read the diary, if you're familiar with the diary, you'll know that there were times when Jesus allowed himself to be seen by St. Faustina as an infant, once in the arms of his mother and once in the arms of St. Joseph. And here, she said, with all those wonderful experiences, that the most important thing is her obedience.
3: Entrance 17:18, she wrote, "O you who are hidden, body, soul, and divinity, under the fragile form of bread, you are my life, from whom springs an abundance of graces. And for me, you surpass the delights of heaven." Faustina found the fulfillment of her life right here on earth in the Eucharist.
0: It goes further in that entry. Mm-hmm. "When you unite yourself with me in communion, O God, I then feel my unspeakable greatness, a greatness which flows from you, O Lord, I humbly confess. And despite my misery, with your help, I can become a saint."
3: And that's what the receiving of the Eucharist is all about, so that we might become saints, like that we might become more and more like him.
0: Oh, there's no question. And as we were speaking, it's that emptying of who she was. It's that denying of her personal self and allowing Jesus to fill the void. Allowing Jesus to fill the void. That's what she... I think that was some of her greatest sacrifice. I think in spite of the fact that she had health problems and serious health problems, I don't think that it was as difficult to deal with the physical pain as it was that continual emptying of herself, that selflessness that she wanted to have in imitation of Jesus, but also to allow him to fill her and so that she could reflect him more perfectly and more fully. Mm-hmm. And that's what's hard. That's what's hard. There's so many of us. You know, the outward sins, if you work at it, you can work on those things. You know, those sins, the thou shall nots. But it's those interior thoughts, those interior feelings that you know are not of the Lord that we struggle with to say ourselves, you've got to get rid of that feeling. You've got to take that. And that's where we need the help. That's where that reception of Eucharist, when you say, "Dear Lord, you know what it is that I'm speaking of that's present within me. Please replace that with your grace. Take that from me. Let me be more like you." We need that.
3: And that's what he expects from us.
0: Yes, he does.
3: Just these words. These words that you just said, you know, with all humility, "Lord, help me in this situation, in this case. Help me to be more open to the understanding of your will." You know, and this is what we find in Faustina's spirituality and life and the meaning and the importance of the sacraments of the church that we have.
0: Outwardly, there are so many people we can look at that are very saintly. But we all know that inwardly, that's where a lot of the struggles are.
3: Right. And this is what matters to God, if inwardly we are holy and dedicated fully to God.
0: When we have the gift of Eucharist, it's so important that we take advantage of that gift for the purpose of salvation.
3: Mm-hmm. Our own salvation and the salvation of other souls.
0: When you do, each time you receive Jesus, you need to tell him, "Jesus, I trust in you."
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8: Hello, this is Father Jim Netto with the Diocese of Portland, Maine. In Krakow, Poland, on the 2nd of June, 1938, the Lord Jesus himself directed a young Polish Sister of Mercy on a three-day retreat. Sister Faustina painstakingly recorded Christ's instructions in her diary, that is, a mystical manual on prayer and divine mercy. These instructions became Faustina's weapon in fighting the good fight. Jesus began, "My daughter, I want to teach you about spiritual warfare." Secret number 6, bear with yourself with great patience. This secret reminds us that patience is a secret weapon which helps us keep our peace of soul, even in the great storms of life. Bearing with oneself is part of humility and trust. The devil tempts us to impatience, to turn against ourselves so we become angry. See yourself from God's view. He is infinitely patient, for the virtue of patience is obvious to everyone. From this one virtue, fruitfulness and generosity flow, spreading like overflowing streams through many paths of glory. It is the patient that both commends us to God and keeps us with God. It is patience that firmly fortifies the foundation of our faith. This virtue lifts our hope to new heights and it makes us persevere as children of God as we imitate our Father's patience. In short, patience is a virtue that allows us to perfect every other virtue. It fortifies our faith, elevates our hope, and helps us persevere in love.

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1: 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Alleluia.
2: The Son, it was your privilege to bear. Alleluia.
1: Has risen as he said. Alleluia.
2: Pray God for us. Alleluia.
1: Rejoice and be glad, O Virgin Mary. Alleluia.
2: For the Lord has truly risen. Alleluia.
1: Let us pray, O God.
2: Thou hast pleased to give joy to the world through the resurrection of thy Son, our Lord Jesus Christ. Grant, we beseech thee, that through the mediation of the Virgin Mary's mind, we may come to possess the joys of life everlasting, through the same Christ our Lord.

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0: Therefore, O Lord, as we celebrate the memorial of the Blessed Passion, the resurrection from the dead, and the glorious ascension into heaven of Christ, your Son, our Lord, we, your servants and your holy people, offer to your glorious majesty from the gift.
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1: In the name of the Father, and of the Son, and of the Holy Spirit. 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Amen. 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Amen.
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6: Boston area weather, the current temp 80 degrees, under partly cloudy skies. The wind is from the west at 8 miles per hour. The forecast for this afternoon, scattered clouds and breezy, and the temp 82. Then this evening, some clouds here and there and somewhat breezy, and the temp 71. Overnight, a few clouds with some light winds, with the temp 60. That's the weather, brought to you by iCatholicMobile.com.

0: Join us this week as we prepare for Pentecost Sunday and celebrate the Feast of the Blessed Virgin Mary and St. Bede the Venerable. And of course, Catholic Radio's premier shows featuring the Sunrise Morning Show, Catholic Connection with Teresa Tamio, The Miracle Hunter with Michael O'Neill, and more. 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
5: In the name of the Father, and of the Son, and of the Holy Spirit. Amen. Let us pray. Almighty and eternal God, give us a will ever dedicated to you, and a true heart to serve your majesty. Through Jesus Christ, thy Son, our Lord, who liveth and reigneth with thee in the unity of the Holy Spirit, God, world without end. Amen. In the name of the Father, and of the Son, and of the Holy Spirit. Amen. 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On May 17th, we celebrate the feast of St. Pascal Bailon, Confessor. Pascal was born on the Feast of Pentecost in the year of our Lord 1540 to a pious peasant family in Aragon. He showed early signs of his lifelong devotion to the Holy Eucharist and was often at prayer while he worked as a shepherd. His companions and fellow laborers all regarded him with respect and veneration for his piety and good influence. Eventually, Pascal entered an austere branch of the Franciscan order, desiring to embrace poverty entirely. Within the order, Pascal continued his reputation for great holiness. He eagerly volunteered for the humblest tasks and practiced constant self-denial. His devotion to the Blessed Sacrament was paramount and nearly cost him his life during a journey to France. Overhearing a Calvinist ranting against the true presence, Pascal brilliantly defended the Catholic doctrine, but was forced to flee from an angry Protestant mob. Pascal died a holy death on the Feast of Pentecost in the year of our Lord 1592. As his body was lying in the church, his eyes were seen to open at the elevation of the host, demonstrating once more his great love for the Blessed Sacrament. Pope Leo XIII declared Pascal the patron of Eucharistic congresses and societies. Also honored on this day are Saint Restituta, Saint Bruno of Würzburg, Saint Madron of Cornwall, and many other martyrs, confessors, and holy virgins. For more about the saints and seasons of the Catholic Church, visit thestationofthecross.com/saints-and-seasons.
6: But as soon as we begin to speak about love, we have to make some clarifications, because love has been redefined by our fallen world. 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Love means that I always get my way. But none of that is love. Those are all lies. In fact, that's not love, that's just self-centeredness. That's narcissism. Love is actually the exact opposite. 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That the Lord Jesus was willing to die that we might live. He was willing to die so the good in us might flourish even into eternal life. 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
8: Boston area weather. The temp is currently 84 degrees under partly cloudy skies. The wind is from the west at 12 miles per hour. The forecast for this afternoon, scattered clouds and breezy, and the temp 82. Then this evening, some clouds here and there and somewhat breezy, and the temp 71. Overnight, a few clouds with some light winds with the temp 60. That's the weather brought to you by iCatholicMobile.com.
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9: In this hour, we'll continue our talk about the sacrament of matrimony with a specific emphasis on sexuality and the question of the being open to life, openness to the transmission of life in the marital act. And then we'll have at the end, if I can fit it in time, a short section which the Catechism has to end this part two on the sacramentals and on Christian funerals. We know that marriage involves a totality. Very, very important that we understand this. Marriage involves everything you are and everything you have. This is the kind of thing that's so fundamental that very often it's overlooked. But it can't be overlooked. You can't presume or assume anything. Today, I remember my old chemistry teacher when I was in high school, and Mr. Stiles would write on the blackboard when he was teaching us something about chemistry, never assume, never assume, and he'd write it on the blackboard, he'd write it out, because if you assume, and then he would put a little dash, A-S-S dash, you dash, me, you will make a out of you and out of me. Never assume. And so you can't assume a whole lot today. You have to lay everything out because all these things don't come immediately to mind. Some of them are a little bit more profound. A man who's going to get married has to understand that everything that he is and everything that he has, he's given to his wife. And this baloney about prenuptial agreements and all that, it does not serve the cause of the sacrament of matrimony. A wife has to understand the same thing. The two become one. And there's no such thing as reserving part of yourself for yourself. In marriage, you don't understand what marriage is. If that's what your attitude is, one of the reasons I'm not a pastor, and I probably never will be, is because if people didn't understand that, they wouldn't get married. Not in my parish. You're going to understand that you give everything to your wife. That means not your money. It means your money. But more than that, I think we can assume that. Everything. Your heart, how about? Your heart, your mind, everything. Your talents. Hey, it's hers. And vice versa. And that's what marriage is. It involves a totality. That's what the vows are about, marriage vows that are exchanged. Number 1643 of the Catechism tells us that conjugal love involves a totality, in which all the elements of the person enter. Appeal of the body and instinct, that's part of marital love. Power of feeling and affectivity, yes, that's a dimension of marital love. Aspiration of the spirit and of the will, that's a higher part even of marital love. It aims at a deeply personal unity, a unity that beyond union in one flesh leads to forming one heart and soul. It demands indissolubility and faithfulness in definitive mutual giving, and it is open to fertility. In a word, it is a question of the normal characteristics of all natural conjugal love, but with a new significance which not only purifies and strengthens them, but raises them to the extent of making them the expression of specifically Christian values. So marital love, and as an essential dimension of marital love, the marital act, sexuality, the expression of sexuality, that involves a totality. That is a total self-giving. It's not just physical. It is physical, yes. but not only physical. It is emotional, and it's even spiritual. It's an external sign. It's sacramental. Now, we know marriage is a sacrament, the sacrament of matrimony. And a sacrament is a sense-perceptible sign which affects, makes happen, what it signifies. Baptism, what's the sign? The pouring of water. Water cleanses, water regenerates. That's a sign. Well, that act of pouring the water or immersion in water, that symbolizes, that points to the reality. Cleansing from sin, regeneration as a new person in Christ. And so it's not only a sign, it's a sign which affects what it signifies. The marital act, in a sense, is sacramental in that way. It is a sign. There is a visible part of it, a physical part of it. And that physical part is the coming together of the two. They become one flesh. But there's something much deeper. That is an external sign of the interior total love and self-donation that the spouses have for each other. And some of you might say, oh, but that's not the way it really is, Father. And I say, I understand. It may not existentially be that way in many people's lives, but what does that say? It says that many people's lives are not what they should be. Now, it may not be your fault, but call a spade, that's what it is supposed to be. And so, the husband gives everything to the wife gives everything to the husband, the marital act, they come together. That union is something sacred. It's not something that you can be unfaithful to. Marriage requires unity and indissolubility. One of the greatest lies of our time is that sex is like a game of tennis. Well, if I play tennis with my wife or with my next door neighbor or with somebody else, what's the big deal? Tennis is tennis. Nope, not like that. It is holy. But the world does everything that it can to take that holiness away, to make us think it's much less than that. Oh, hey, what's the big deal? Everybody does it, so what? No, not so what. It's holy. Why? Because sexuality is an entrance into God's creative power. It is an entrance into God's own love, which is fruitful. It is an entrance into the power of the Creator. And that's why it's called procreation. And that's holy. That's godlike. That's sacred. Don't mess with the sacred. Don't profane the holy. Don't commit sacrilege to your own body. As St. Paul said, are you not aware that you are the temple of the Holy Spirit? The temple of God. That's what we are. And so don't use your body as a weapon for iniquity. Rather, use your body as a weapon for righteousness and goodness and truth. Unity and indissolubility. That's what marriage is. The unity of marriage, distinctly recognized by our Lord, is made clear in the equal personal dignity which must be accorded to man and wife in mutual and unreserved affection. Polygamy is contrary to conjugal love, which is undivided and exclusive. Yes, polygamy is against that, and so is any kind of infidelity. It is a sin not only against the sixth commandment, thou shalt not commit adultery, but it's also a sin against justice to be unfaithful to your wife or to be unfaithful to your husband. They have a very real claim in justice before God on each other. By its very nature, the Catechism teaches, conjugal love requires the inviolable fidelity of the spouses This is the consequence of the gift of themselves which they make to each other. Love seeks to be definitive. It cannot be an arrangement until further notice. The intimate union of marriage as a mutual giving of two persons and the good of the children demand total fidelity from the spouses and require an unbreakable union between them. Now, let me just make a footnote here. In the day and age in which we live, most people make mistakes. We live in a very sick environment. We live in an environment which facilitates sins against chastity, an environment which facilitates adultery, an environment which facilitates impurity. And because of human weakness, we're all sinners, people fail, people fall short. Now, we make God's commandment, God's requirements, I should say God's love, we make it very, very clear. But in the same breath, we have to say that let he who is without sin cast the first stone. There isn't a human being who's not a sinner. Husbands, wives, be mutually forgiving. Be mutually forgiving as God has forgiven you. And remember this, wives, if your husband, through weakness, was unfaithful to you once, or even more than once, and he begs your forgiveness, you forgive him. And don't you dare pray the Our Father until you do. Works both ways. Yes, we make mistakes. Yes, we are sinners. All of us. But God's name is mercy. And if God forgives our sins, then who are we not to forgive each other? And so that's just a footnote which is necessary in an age which has been very much attacked by sins against chastity. We're weak, we are prone to sin. And because your husband failed, doesn't mean that he's a horrible man. It means he's a sinner. It means he messed up. He shouldn't have, but he did. You forgive him, and you go on. And it works both ways. And you'll never be happy, and you'll never be at peace until you do that. Let go of it. Let go and let God come into your marriage to heal it, strengthen it. So, yes, conjugal love, married love, is absolutely faithful. It calls for that. It demands that. But we know that at times we fail. And so when we fail, what do? We get back up. We go on. Jesus, even Jesus, the Son of God, he didn't sin, but he fell under the weight of the cross. He got up every time, and he gave us an example. This life is a kind of Calvary, in one sense. It's tough. It's a hard climb up a steep mountain. And with the heavy weight of our broken human nature in the world pressing down on us and tempting us from every angle, it's easy to fall. Not so easy to get up. Jesus got up. You're one with Christ. You're members of his mystical body. So if you fall, you do what he did. Get up. Get up and go on. And I don't care how many times you've fallen. If you've fallen 1,000 times and the devil has convinced you you're no good, you're immoral, you're rotten, don't listen to it. He's a liar. You're a child of God, and God will give you the power to go on. So get up, take up your cross, and follow him, and forgive each other as God forgives us. The deepest reason behind this conjugal fidelity is found in the fidelity of God to his covenant. God is faithful. Now, we are children of God. Marriage mirrors the covenant. Imagine what shape we'd be in if God was unfaithful. We're unfaithful. We're sinners. But God's faithful. Even if we are unfaithful, God remains faithful. He can't go against his own nature. He's absolute fidelity. Now that's an example of how we're supposed to be. Husbands and wives, you should no more be unfaithful to each other than you could you imagine that after having made the promises that he did, that God would go back on his promises. What a disaster that would be. If I would fall into serious sin and I would be on the edge of despair, but I would say, no, I have to trust in God's mercy, and I would go to confession, and I would confess my sins and receive absolution, and I would have that burden lifted from me. What a great thing that is. Imagine, though, if God went back on his promise and wasn't faithful. No, I'm not going to give you any absolution in confession. Rotten your sins. Ooh. We couldn't hardly take it. But that doesn't happen. God is absolutely faithful. And the fidelity of God to his covenant is the image, the prototype, the reality of the fidelity of married love. We have to be as faithful to each other, husbands and wives, as God is to us. Now, it's difficult. You may say, that's impossible, Father. We just can't do that. We have a fallen nature. God is God. After all, we're human. We're frail. We're weak. We're sinners. We have original sin. We tend towards sin. Yes, that's true. It can seem very, very difficult, even impossible at times, to bind oneself for life to another human being. Human beings are imperfect. Human beings will let you down from time to time, sometimes all the time. However, that being the case, it makes it even

wife. And so when you are married, what happens? You're validly married. The sacrament operates. You've entered into the life and the love of God. That's where you get the power from. Yes, we're weak. We can't do it on our own. But God can do it. For man, it is impossible. For God, all things are possible. Why is it possible? Because that sacrament brings you into God, brings you into God's life, God's grace, God's power. And that's how you can overcome the difficulties. People will often tell me, oh, but Father, you don't understand. I understand better than you think. I know it's tough, very tough. But I also know God's tougher than any sin and any problem. You know, no matter how big your problems are, insurmountable, seemingly so, God can do it just like that. He often leaves us to struggle. Why? Because there's merit in struggle. And he wants us to gain that merit. But when people tell me, yes, but we just can't make it, and I tell them, well, what are you doing to help yourself? Well, we can't be faithful. We just can't get along. Everything's gone bad. Well, are you going to confession? Are you going to Mass? Are you praying together? Are you fasting? Are you doing penance? No, we're not doing any of those things. Oh, well, then I totally understand. Of course your marriage has fallen apart. What else do you expect it to do? You know, yeah, but it went on for 10 years or 20 years or 30 years. Well, you were fortunate. God is patient. He was waiting for you. But you know, sooner or later, time runs out. And then it starts to unravel and we wonder why. What went wrong? Dad wasn't going to church. Dad wasn't praying. Or mom, whatever the case may be. And then everything unravels. Of course. Of course it does. You have to enter God's life. You have to pray. You have to receive the sacraments. You have to live a virtuous life. And you have to remember what love is. Doggone it. If I say this a billion times, it won't be enough. Love is more than an emotion. Emotions are part of it. Yes. Love is more than a chemistry. Chemistry can be part of it. Most of all, love is a decision. No matter what, I will to love you into heaven. No matter what, I will to get you and my children to heaven. If it kills me, literally, I'm going to do it. I will remain faithful. Why? Because I'm a child of God, like father, like son. God's faithful. Sometimes we're miserably unfaithful. God remains faithful. God remains faithful. And he gives me an example of fidelity. And that spurs me on to victory. That gives me hope that it's possible. We're called to heroism, my brothers and sisters. Let me tell you one good thing that the Olympics can do for you. Watch that. You see a lot of examples of effort, right? Those athletes, they train hard. They work for years. How hard do we work at our marriages? When I was in the real estate business in Los Angeles, I had a man who worked for me. He used to take his daughter to the ice skating rink every morning at 5 a.m. He'd been doing it since she was 5 years old. She was about 14 by then. I think 6 days a week. I think she had missed 2 days from when she was 5 to 14, 6 days a week. The family gave up vacations. They oriented everything around that little girl becoming a world-class ice skater. Dedication, sacrifice, wow. Well, there's an analogy there. There's an instruction there. What if we were that dedicated to our marriages, to our faith? What if we were that self-sacrificing, that willing to take a beating? Boy, it's hard. You ever try to play a sport when you're hurt? You know, some of us that played sports, it's hard. You know, I know people that have played in whole football games with severe injuries.
hard to play in pain.

0: Hard to go on when you're married in pain. Hard to go on when your children have wounded you. But what are you going to do? Lay down and die? Give up? Or go to the end? Run the race to the finish line. Fight the good fight, St. Paul said. And I am the first to admit it's not easy. And I am the first to tell you that I totally sympathize with the difficulty. A million times I've wanted to quit. You know, we're not that different. I'm a priest. A lot of you are married. We're not so different. You have your troubles. I have mine. You have your bride, husbands. I have mine. You may say, oh, but my bride doesn't treat me well anymore. Let me tell you something. My bride, the church, sometimes. You know, remember Jackie Gleason, Alice to the moon? That's how we feel sometimes. Well, it's not easy. It's not easy being a wife. It's not easy being a husband, a mom, a dad. It's not easy being a priest either. You know, we're married to the church. You're married to each other. Sometimes husband and wife get on each other's nerves. Church gets on my nerves sometimes too. And I am sure that I get on the church's nerves sometimes too. Well, what else is new, right? That's normal. That's the struggle. There's merit in struggling. There's merit in trying to persevere. There is merit in being faithful. And I'll tell you something. The more difficult it is to be faithful, the more merit there is in the act. That's an axiom, a principle in the spiritual life. It is tough. If you have fallen 1,000 times and failed 1,000,000 times, just get up and go on. Today's a new day. As they say, the first day of the rest of your life. Don't let the past hold you back. Don't agonize over the past. Leave the past to God's mercy. Leave the future to God's providence. Live the sacrament of the present moment. Live in God's love. The present moment is a gift from God. And that's why it's called the present. So live in the present. It's a gift, and it's where God is. God lives in an eternal now. That's eternity. There is no past, there is no present. An eternal now. And so abide in God's love. Don't worry about the future. Today has troubles enough of its own. Don't worry about your past. You might have had a failed marriage. Don't agonize at this point over whose fault it was. Today, you live your life for God as best you can. If things have gone bad for 10 years and you're struggling with an alcoholic wife or an alcoholic husband, go back at it with renewed vigor, with hope, for this too shall pass. Everything is passing. Don't be dragged down by these struggles. Allow these struggles to purify you and sanctify you, knowing that by being faithful, God has a crown prepared for you. He's got a gold medal prepared for you, the kind that does not corrode, the kind of treasure that moths can't eat, thieves can't break in and steal, the kind of treasure that goes on forever, treasure in heaven. Oh, I'm going to tell you something. Some very unlikely candidates will appear before God, and they will have a glory that will make that medal ceremony at the Olympics pale into insignificance, with the entire universe assembled, from the first person to the last, billions upon billions. And God will crown you with victory, and he'll give you an honor and a glory that eye has not seen, nor ear heard, nor has it so much as entered in the mind of man what God has in store. For those who love him enough to be faithful, faithful, whether convenient or inconvenient, whether you're accepted or rejected, to be faithful. That's marriage. We know that there are many divorces today. We know that once you are validly married, there is no such thing as divorce. in the mind of God and the mind of the church. We know that sometimes for financial reasons that people have to have recourse to civil divorce in order to sometimes protect property, sometimes moms to protect their children. They can't get along, they can't make an amicable agreement, and so lawyers have to work it out. We know that happens. It's a problem. Number 1650 of the Catechism addresses this problem of civil divorce. Today, there are numerous Catholics in many countries who have recourse to civil divorce and contract new civil unions. In fidelity to the words of Jesus Christ, whoever divorces his wife and marries another commits adultery against her. And if she divorces her husband and marries another, she commits adultery. The Church maintains that a new union cannot be recognized as valid if the first marriage was. If the divorced are remarried civilly, they find themselves in a situation that objectively contravenes God's law. In other words, it's serious matter. The matter, the thing in itself, constitutes that first criterion for a mortal sin. Now, they may not have knowledge, or they may not have full consent, but if all three of those, the matter, the knowledge, and the consent are in place, well, there could be very serious sin there. Consequently, they can't receive the Eucharist. Okay, if you're validly married in the Catholic Church, you're validly married, divorced civilly, and then you get remarried. Now, my friends, this is a problem today, a very serious problem. And we know that it's real human beings who struggle and suffer through this. And we're to have great compassion upon anyone who finds themselves in this situation. But let me tell you something. It is never charity to confirm someone in mortal sin. It's not charity and it's not pastoral. Rather, it is charity to, in love, and I mean in love, not with a club, but in love, tell the truth, because it is the truth that sets us free. And so, someone who's married validly in the Catholic Church gets a civil divorce and then purports to get married again and wants to come to communion. No, you've got to get that straightened out first. Why? Because objectively speaking, that's adultery. No, but we love each other. If you love each other, then you desire the highest and best thing for each other, heaven. And if you love each other, then straighten it out so you can both get to heaven. And so what do you have to do? Well, was the first marriage valid? Well, I don't know. Well, you better check it out. Go to the church. Let the church investigate. And what do we do in the meantime? You want to receive the sacraments? Yes. You love God? Yes. You love each other? Yes. Then you live as brother and sister. In the meantime, no sex. Now we'll find out how much you love each other. Hey, that's one of the greatest ways to find... Girls, any young women here, men too, you want to find out if that guy loves you or not? You're thinking he's the one? You're going to get married? I'm going to tell you one way to find out if he loves you or not. Does he respect you enough? Does he love you enough to wait until you enter into the sacred ground of marriage? If he won't do that, then go someplace else. Find another one. Throw that fish back. I've had 100 young women, or I don't know how many, I'm just using that as an example. Lots and lots of young women come to me and say, Father, you know, I'm in love, I have a boyfriend, we're going to get engaged, we want to be married, and wonderful. You know, I've been talking about this sacrament of marriage. It's a great thing, a holy thing. But, you know, Father, we're normal, you know? Yeah, I know. called hormones. You know, and those hormones, man, they're jumping up and down and they're giving us all kinds of problems. What can we do? You know, after all, we do love each other. Well, good. I'm glad you love each other. You want to show your love for each other. Yes, yes, that's it. We want to show our love for each other. They think they got me. But then I lay it on them. Well, if you love each other, then will the highest and best thing for the sake of each other. And that's heaven. That's salvation. That's a state of grace. That's not mortal sin. And you wait. I know, I have some good friends. They tell me that all the time they were in high school, they were childhood sweethearts. They'd go out on dates. Every time they went out on a date, they stopped at the church and they prayed the rosary together in front of the Blessed Sacrament. And they did it for years. And then they were married and they had 6 children. And you know, I just wonder how very few there are who probably do things like that. But you know what? Not only did it keep them out of trouble, it kept them where they should be, and it prepared them for marriage. It prepared them for the sacrifices, for the love, the authentic love that marriage is. If you love each other, then do what's best for each other. And that's always, always do it God's way. That's the only way. Jesus said, I am the way and the truth and the life. And so, divorce, remarriage, no. But how do we act towards people in this situation? Well, with great compassion, because there are lots of them. Many people find themselves in this situation. And we have to have priests, lay faithful, we all have to have great compassion towards people like this. We don't shun them. We don't throw them out of our parishes or anything. No. What should these people do? These people should go to Mass on Sunday. They should pray. They can't go to communion. If you're validly married, divorced, and remarried, you can't receive the Eucharist. Now you say, but we want to. What can we do? All right, try to get the marriage straightened out. Go to the tribunal. If your first marriage wasn't valid, let the church investigate it and see. If you want to make an agreement before God, you say, we will live chastely as brother and sister until this is resolved. You can go to confession and then you can go to communion. You're in a state of grace. You're doing it God's way. I have had people do this with me. Oh, it's difficult. I know that. But it always works. Let God, let go of the sin and let God straighten it out. If you trust him, I promise you, you'll never be left disappointed. God will help you. He will straighten your situation out and you will be happy. These people thank me and I know they pray for me and I need those prayers. They help me to stay out of trouble too. You know, we priests can get discouraged too. And so always do it the right way. Now, openness to fertility. This is of enormous importance. Gaudium et Spes of Vatican II addresses this problem. By its very nature, the institution of marriage and married love is ordered to the procreation and education of the offspring, and it is in them that it finds its crowning glory. Children are the supreme gift of marriage, and they contribute greatly to the good of the parents themselves. God himself said it is not good that the man should be alone, and from the beginning he made them male and female. He created them. He wished to associate them in a special way in his own creative work. And so he said, be fruitful and multiply. Can you imagine that? God so loved us that he wanted to associate us in his own creative work. That's why we call it procreation. We enter into God, and through love, that interchange of love, new life is brought forth. Children, what a great, great gift. Pope Paul VI taught very decisively, and I should say courageously, on this issue. A great many moral theologians were going off the track. and there was a need to bring them back on track. And so at a time when it was not convenient to do so, at a time when it might not have been in season to do so, in a time when great rejection and even persecution would be brought down on his head for doing so, the Holy Father very courageously taught in Humanae Vitae the sacredness of human life, and that the marital act must remain open to the transmission of new life. The procreative and unitive dimensions can never be artificially separated. That is an intrinsic evil. Humanae Vitae, which was an encyclical of Pope Paul VI, and it's of enormous importance. Now, everyone should read it. If you haven't read it yet, read it. If you've already read it, read it again. You can get it in almost any Catholic bookstore, the Daughters of St. Paul, the documents of Vatican II, the post-conciliar documents, they have it. It's an enormously important document. It's not very long. It's relatively short. There's been tremendous controversy over it. A lot of people have rejected it. A lot of theologians, a lot of priests have rejected it. What does that say? Well, it says just this, that we priests and theologians struggle with fidelity, just like you married people struggle with fidelity. But we're called to be faithful. Faithful whether we like it or not, whether it hurts or not, whether we agree with it or not, we're called to be faithful. And so Humanae Vitae in number one says that the most serious duty of transmitting human life for which married persons are the free and responsible collaborators of God the Creator has always been a source of great joy to them, even if sometimes accompanied by not a few difficulties and by distress. At all times, the fulfillment of this duty has posed grave problems to the conscience of married persons. But with the recent evolution of society, changes have taken place that give rise to new questions which the Church could not ignore, having to do with a matter which so closely touches upon the life and happiness of men. This question of artificial contraception is of enormous importance. Tied up in the very fabric of being, this question of the openness to the transmission of new life is at the heart of a great many of the problems we have in society today. A great many have said, well, why shouldn't a couple be free to use artificial contraception? Take the birth control pill, so forth and so on. Number one, because it's against nature. It's a sin against nature, against the intrinsic reality of marriage. It's a sin against God's divine law, which is manifested in the natural law. It's a sin against ourselves. But you say, but aren't we masters over our own destiny? And I say, what a stupid question. Of course not. God is the master of our destiny, and we collaborate with Him in accomplishing and fulfilling that destiny. Yes, we are free. But remember what freedom is. This afternoon I'll speak about freedom a little bit. Freedom is the ability to do what you ought to do, not the ability to do whatever you want to do. Freedom has limits, and the limits are laid down by God's wisdom. Step outside the limits of God's wisdom, what do you enter? Darkness. What follows? Death. And so God's wisdom has decreed the laws of nature. And we have to stay inside of God's wisdom, or we will be very unhappy. Pope Paul VI, in a sense, prophesied that if this scourge of artificial contraception were allowed to go on, that what would follow it would be abortion. What would follow it would be gross infidelity and breakup of marriages in society. What would follow it would be indeed the breakup of society. Well, did he say it? Because exactly what he said has come to pass already. And we don't have to wait another 10 or 20 years. It's here. And some would say, yes, but we have to be responsible parents. We can't have 12, 14, 15 children if we can't take care of them. That's not a responsible thing to do. And the church says, yes, you must be a responsible parent. And so let's consider what it means to be a responsible parent. In respect to the biological processes, responsible parenthood means the knowledge and respect of biological functions. Human intellect discovers in the powers of giving life biological laws which are part of the human person. So yes, we pay attention to biology. Yes, that's something we should look at, something we should consider, something we have to act in accordance with. In relation to physical, economic, and psychological and social conditions, yes, we have to consider all those things to be a responsible parent. Responsible parenthood is exercised either by the deliberate and generous decision to raise a numerous family or by the decision made for grave motives and with due respect for the moral law to avoid for the time being or even for an indeterminate period a new birth. Responsible parenthood also and above all implies a more profound relationship to the objective moral order established by God, of which a right conscience, and this afternoon I'm going to talk all about conscience, of which conscience, a right conscience, is the faithful interpreter. In the task of transmitting life, therefore, they are not free to proceed completely at will, as if they could determine in a wholly autonomous way the honest path to follow, but they must conform their activity to the creative intention of God, expressed in the very nature of marriage and of its acts, and manifested by the constant teaching of the church. Now, artificial contraception is intrinsically evil. Why? Because it's a rebellion against nature. Why again? Because remember what marriage is. What happened at the beginning? St. Thomas Aquinas used to say, an error in the beginning is an error indeed. And so if you want to gain light, you go back to the beginning. I'm always going back to the book of Genesis in a lot of my teaching, because by going back to the beginning, you can kind of unravel problems. What happened at the beginning of a marriage? The two spouses gave themselves totally to each other. They gave willful consent. Freely, willingly, they exchanged consent. The wife says to her husband, "Husband, everything that I am, everything that I have, I give to you, freely, willingly." Husband says the same to his wife. "Wife, all that I am, all that I have, I give to you. My talents, my physical being, my emotional being, my spiritual being, I give everything to you for your good because I love you, and love is to desire the highest good for the sake of the beloved." So that interchange, which is a totality, total exchange of love, that's the marriage vow. Now, what happens with an artificially contracepted marital act? In the language of the body, it's a statement. You've heard of body language? Well, body language can be eloquent. Well, at the level of the subconscious, that language of the body involving a marital act artificially contracepted is a statement of rejection. Oh, it doesn't register at the conscious level right away, but at the level of the subconscious, you can have me, but not all of me. You have no access to that deepest, most intimate, profound level of my being, which allows us to enter together into God's own creative power. You have no access to that. And at the level of the subconscious, that registers as rejection. And a human being can take just so much rejection from the one they are most intimate with, the one that they have vowed to share their life with, to give everything to. You know, if I reject you, it might hurt you, but you get over it fast. If a stranger rejects you, well, okay, we don't like it, but no big deal. But if the one who's bone of your bone and flesh of your flesh rejects you. Oh, that hurts. That hurts deeply, profoundly. And artificial contraception is rejection at the level of the subconscious. And it decimates marriages. It leads to loose living. It leads to infidelity. It leads to the breakdown of individual morals. It leads to the breakdown of the family. It leads to the breakdown of society. It leads to the breakdown of the whole world. And so we groan in agony. And now we wonder why the fabric of our society is unraveling. We wonder why planes blow up and events blow up in this catastrophe and gang warfare and suicide and abortion and euthanasia. Death stalks society. Why? Because we've rebelled against the wisdom of God. We've stepped out of the light into the darkness. And wherever there's darkness, death follows soon behind. And so that's what we have. And so married people are called to be open to life. But you say, but Father, we can't have any more children right now. You know, my body won't take it. I've already had six. You know, the doctor tells me I could die or I would have a serious physical problem. That's a serious reason not to have another child. And the church accepts that. The church totally accepts that it happens that a couple can't accept another child at a given point in time for a good reason. The physical condition of mom, or even psychological. I just can't handle it. Father, you know, I've had mothers and fathers tell me, we can't handle another child right now. All right. The church understands human nature. And the church says you can defer that, even indefinitely. So what do you do? It's called natural family planning. And I wouldn't let any couple in the Catholic Church ever approach marriage without a real working knowledge of natural family planning. Because the time may come when they have to defer the birth of another child, even indefinitely. And what are you going to do? Well, if you haven't been educated, you're going to think, well, we're pushed. We can't have another child, and so we have to take the birth control pill. I have to have that tubal ligation. I have to have that vasectomy. No, you don't. The church isn't forcing that on you. The church understands and says, all right, we have a natural method. Won't hurt your body. It won't facilitate cancer developing. It's perfectly all right. Natural family planning. It's moral. It's acceptable, and you can defer the birth of another child licitly before God and before the church. Know about natural family planning. There are courses given in it. And every person who gets married should know all about it. It's very important. Now, it requires a serious reason. It's not just for any frivolous reason. Well, we decided we want to have two children. Well, what did God decide? Well, I never thought about that. Start thinking about it. God might have decided you're going to have 12. Let me tell you something. Moms and dads, when you get to heaven and find out what it meant to be a mother and a father, and when you find out that your children are the citizens of heaven, praising God day and night forever, you will find out what a grace and blessing it was to be able to be a mother and a father. Your glory will be great in heaven. Your glory will be great in heaven. It's no small thing to be a mother or a father. It's no small thing to bring children into being. Remember, they never die. 70, 80 years on this earth, then what happens? Well, you pass through a veil and you go to a higher life. You go on forever. The children you bring into existence don't die. They pass through a veil. They go to another step enter a new chapter, and it never ends. That's what you do in collaboration with God. And so it is a great thing to be a mom and a dad. Pope Paul VI also made an appeal to priests. He wanted priests to know that they have a grave obligation to accept the teaching of the church. Beloved priest sons, by vocation, you are the counselors and spiritual guides of individual persons and of families. We now turn to you with confidence. Your first task, especially in the case of those who teach moral theology, is to expound the church's teaching on marriage without ambiguity. Be the first to give in an exercise of your ministry the example of loyal internal and external obedience to the teaching authority of the church. That obedience, as you well know, obliges not only because of the reasons adduced, but rather because of the light of the Holy Spirit, which is given in a particular way to the pastors of the church in order that they may illustrate the truth. And the Holy Father goes on to say that we are not to diminish in any way the saving teaching of Christ. To diminish in no way the saving teaching of Christ constitutes an eminent form of charity for souls. I have often said words like that. I've often, in the middle of the night, had to repeat things like that to myself when I grew very discouraged and very tired. To diminish in no way the saving teaching of Christ constitutes an eminent form of charity to souls. It is not love to confirm people in mortal sin and then call it pastoral. It is pastoral, and it is love to teach the truth in its fullness without ambiguity and without diminishing it and without distorting it and without impoverishing it in any way. That's charity. And someday God will reward us for that charity. The domestic church, families are the place where children are educated. And the highest form of education is education in the faith. For if you have 10 doctorate degrees, if you become a brilliant physicist and yet lose your immortal soul, then what have you gained? What kind of education is it that would give you doctorate degrees and yet not save your soul? I have often said that education should result in an entrance into the truth. Now, empirical science is part of the truth. The truth of biology, physics, chemistry, mathematics, that's truth. The truth is one. But allow lower truths to bring you up higher into the highest truth, who is God himself. Accept the teaching of Jesus Christ. For to accept the teaching of Christ is to accept the truth. And to accept the truth is to be set free. And if you're free, what can you do? You can know, love, and serve God with your whole heart, mind, and strength. And if you do that, then what happens? Then you're happy with him in heaven for all eternity. And so, husbands and wives, brothers and sisters, love each other. And remember, love desires the highest and the best thing for the sake of the beloved, even when, and especially when, it involves sacrifice and suffering. Jesus said, "No greater love hath a man, but that he lay down his life for his friends. No greater love has a husband for his wife, or a wife for her husband, that they lay down their very life to sanctify the beloved, so that they might go together and be with God for all eternity."
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3: As it was in the beginning, is now, and will be forever.

0: 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Make a path for him who rides high above the clouds. Alleluia.
1: Sing to God, sing psalms to his name. Make a path for him who rides high above the clouds. Alleluia.
2: Let God arise, let his foes be scattered. Let those who hate him flee before him. As smoke is blown away, so will they be blown away. Like wax that melts before the fire, so the wicked shall perish at the presence of God.
3: But the just shall rejoice at the presence of God. They shall exult and dance for joy. Oh, sing to the Lord. Make music to his name. Make a highway for him who rides on the clouds. Rejoice in the Lord. Exult at his presence.
2: Father of the orphan, defender of the widow, such is God in his holy place. God gives the lonely a home to live in. He leads the prisoners forth into freedom, but rebels must dwell in a parched land.
3: When you went forth, O God, at the head of your people, when you marched across the desert, the earth trembled. The heavens melted at the presence of God, at the presence of God, Israel's God.
2: You poured down, O God, a generous rain. When your people were starved, you gave them new life. It was there that your people found a home, prepared in your goodness, O God, for the poor.
3: Glory to the Father, and to the Son, and to the Holy Spirit.
1: As it was in the beginning, is now, and it will be forever. Amen.
0: Sing to God, sing psalms to his name. Make a path for him who rides high above the clouds. Alleluia.
2: The Lord God has ascended on high. He has led captivity captive. Alleluia.
1: The Lord God has ascended on high.
0: He has led captivity captive.
1: Alleluia.
3: The Lord gives the word to the bearers of good tidings. The Almighty has defeated a numberless army, and kings and armies are in flight. In flight while you are at rest among the sheepfolds.
2: At home, the women already share the spoil. They are covered with silver as the wings of a dove, its feathers brilliant with shining gold and jewels flashing like snow on Mount Zalmon.
3: The mountains of Bashan are mighty mountains. High-ridged mountains are the mountains of Bashan. Why look with envy, you high-ridged mountains, at the mountains where God has chosen to dwell? It is there that the Lord shall dwell forever.
2: The chariots of God are thousands upon thousands. The Lord has come from Sinai to the holy place. You have gone up on high. You have taken captives, receiving men in tribute, O God, even those who rebel, into your dwelling, O Lord.
3: May the Lord be blessed day after day. He bears our burdens, God our Savior. This God of ours is a God who saves. The Lord our God holds the keys of death, and God will smite the head of his foes, the crown of those who persist in their sins.
2: The Lord said, I will bring them back from Bashan. I will bring them back from the depth of the sea. Then your feet will tread in their blood, and the tongues of your dogs shall take their share of the foe.
3: Glory to the Father, and to the Son, and to the Holy Spirit.
1: As it was in the beginning, is now, and it will be forever. Amen.
0: The Lord God has ascended on high. He has led captivity captive.
1: Alleluia.
4: They see your procession, O God, the procession of my God and King to the sanctuary. Alleluia.
0: They see your procession, O God, the procession of my God and King to the sanctuary. Alleluia.
2: They see your solemn procession, O God, the procession of my God, of my King, to the sanctuary. The singers in the forefront, the musicians coming last, between them, maidens sounding their timbrels.
3: In festive gatherings, bless the Lord. Bless God, O you who are Israel's sons. There is Benjamin, least of the tribes at the head. Judah's princes, a mighty throng. Zebulun's princes, Naphtali's princes.
2: Show forth, O God, show forth your might. Your might, O God, which you have shown for us. For the sake of your temple high in Jerusalem, may kings come to you bringing their tribute.
3: Threaten the wild beast that dwells in the reeds, the bands of the mighty and lords of the peoples. Let them bow down offering silver. Scatter the peoples who delight in war. Princes will make their way from Egypt. Ethiopia will stretch out her hands to God.
2: Kingdoms of the earth, sing to God. Praise the Lord who rides on the heavens, the ancient heavens. He thunders his voice, his mighty voice. Come, acknowledge the power of God.
3: His glory is on Israel. His might is in the skies. God is to be feared in his holy place. He is the Lord, Israel's God. He gives strength and power to his people.
2: Blessed be God.
3: Glory to the Father, and to the Son, and to the Holy Spirit.
5: As it was in the beginning, is now, and it will be forever. Amen.
1: They see your procession, O God, the procession of my God and King, to the sanctuary. Alleluia.

0: The Lord opened their minds. Alleluia.
1: That they might understand the scriptures. Alleluia.
2: From the letter of the Apostle Paul to the Ephesians. I plead with you, as a prisoner for the Lord, to live a life worthy of the calling you have received, with perfect humility, meekness, and patience, bearing with one another lovingly. Make every effort to preserve the unity which has the Spirit as its origin and peace as its binding force. There is but one body and one Spirit, just as there is but one hope given all of you by your call. There is one Lord, one faith, one baptism, one God and Father of all, who is over all, and works through all, and is in all. Each of us has received God's favor in the measure in which Christ bestows it. Thus you find Scripture saying, when he ascended on high, he took a host of captives and gave gifts to men. He ascended. What does this mean but that he had first descended into the lower regions of the earth? He who descended is the very one who ascended high above the heavens, that he might fill all men with his gifts. It is he who gave apostles, prophets, evangelists, pastors, and teachers in roles of service for the faithful to build up the body of Christ till we become one in faith and in the knowledge of God's Son, and form that perfect man who is Christ come to full stature. Let us, then, be children no longer, tossed here and there, carried about by every wind of doctrine that originates in human trickery and skill in proposing error. Rather, let us profess the truth in love and grow to the full maturity of Christ the Head. Through him the whole body grows, and with the proper functioning of the members, joined firmly together by each supporting ligament, builds itself up in love. I declare and solemnly attest in the Lord that you must no longer live as the pagans do, their minds empty, their understanding darkened. They are estranged from a life in God because of their ignorance and their resistance. Without remorse, they have abandoned themselves to lust and the indulgence of every sort of lewd conduct. That is not what you learned when you learned Christ. I am supposing, of course, that he has been preached and taught to you in accord with the truth that is in Jesus, namely, that you must lay aside your former way of life and the old self which deteriorates through illusion and desire, and acquire a fresh, spiritual way of thinking. You must put on that new man created in God's image, whose justice and holiness are born of truth.
3: When Christ ascended on high, he led captivity captive.
1: He gave gifts to men. Alleluia.
3: God ascends to shouts of joy, the Lord to the blasts of trumpets.
1: He gave gifts to men. Alleluia.
0: From a sermon by St. Augustine, Bishop. Today our Lord Jesus Christ ascended into heaven. Let our hearts ascend with him. Listen to the words of the Apostle. If you have risen with Christ, set your hearts on the things that are above, where Christ is, seated at the right hand of God. Seek the things that are above, not the things that are on earth. For just as he remained with us even after his ascension, so we too are already in heaven with him, even though what is promised us has not yet been fulfilled in our bodies. Christ is now exalted above the heavens, but he still suffers on earth all the pain that we, the members of his body, have to bear. He showed this when he cried out from above, "Saul, Saul, why do you persecute me?" And when he said, "I was hungry and you gave me food." Why do we on earth not strive to find rest with him in heaven even now? through the faith, hope, and love that unites us to Him. While in heaven, He is also with us, and we, while on earth, are with Him. He is here with us by His divinity, His power, and His love. We cannot be in heaven as He is on earth by divinity, but in Him we can be there by love. He did not leave heaven when He came down to us, nor did He withdraw from us when He went up again into heaven. The fact that He was in heaven even while He was on earth is borne out by His own statement. No one has ever ascended into heaven except the one who descended from heaven, the Son of Man who is in heaven. These words are explained by our oneness with Christ, for He is our head and we are His body. No one ascended into heaven except Christ, because we also are Christ. He is the Son of Man by His union with us, and we, by our union with Him, are sons of God. So the Apostle says, just as the human body, which has many members, is a unity, because all the different members make one body, so is it also with Christ. He too has many members, but one body. Out of compassion for us, He descended from heaven, and although He ascended alone, we also ascend, because we are in Him.

0: while he was with them, he told them not to leave Jerusalem, but to wait there for the fulfillment of the Father's promise.
1: As they watched, he was lifted up, and a cloud took him from their sight. Alleluia.

Let us pray. Gladden us with holy joys, Almighty God, and make us rejoice with devout thanksgiving, for the ascension of Christ, your Son, is our exaltation. And where the head has gone before in glory, the body is called to follow in hope. Through our Lord Jesus Christ, your Son, who lives and reigns with you in the unity of the Holy Spirit, one God forever and ever. Amen.

0: Chaplet of the Divine Mercy. In the name of the Father, and of the Son, and of the Holy Spirit.
1: Amen.
0: Our Father, who art in heaven, hallowed be thy name. Thy kingdom come, thy will be done, on earth as it is in heaven.
1: Give us this day our daily bread, and forgive us our trespasses, as we forgive those who trespass against us. And lead us not into temptation, but deliver us from evil. Amen.
0: Hail Mary, full of grace, the Lord is with thee. Blessed art thou among women, and blessed is the fruit of thy womb, Jesus.
1: Holy Mary, Mother of God, pray for us sinners, now and at the hour of our death. Amen.
0: I believe in God, the Father Almighty, creator of heaven and earth, and in Jesus Christ, his only Son, our Lord, who was conceived by the Holy Spirit, born of the Virgin Mary, suffered under Pontius Pilate, was crucified, died, and was buried. He descended into hell. On the third day he rose again from the dead. He ascended into heaven, sits at the right hand of God the Father Almighty. From thence he shall come to judge the living and the dead.
1: I believe in the Holy Spirit, the Holy Catholic Church, the communion of saints, the forgiveness of sins, the resurrection of the body, and life everlasting. Amen.
0: Eternal Father, I offer you the body and blood, soul and divinity of your dearly beloved Son, our Lord Jesus Christ,
1: in atonement for our sins and those of the whole world.
0: For the sake of his sorrowful passion,
1: have mercy on us and on the whole world.
0: For the sake of his sorrowful passion,
1: have mercy on us and on the whole world.
0: For the sake of his sorrowful passion,
1: have mercy on us and on the whole world.
0: For the sake of his sorrowful passion,
1: have mercy on us and on the whole world.
0: For the sake of his sorrowful passion,
1: have mercy on us and on the whole world.
0: For the sake of his sorrowful passion,
1: have mercy on us and on the whole world.
0: For the sake of his sorrowful passion,
1: have mercy on us and on the whole world.
0: For the sake of his sorrowful passion,
1: have mercy on us and on the whole world.
0: For the sake of his sorrowful passion,
1: have mercy on us and on the whole world.
0: For the sake of his sorrowful passion,
1: have mercy on us and on the whole world.
0: Eternal Father, I offer you the body and blood, soul and divinity of your dearly beloved Son, our Lord Jesus Christ,
1: in atonement for our sins and those of the whole world.
0: For the sake of his sorrowful passion,
1: have mercy on us and on the whole world.
0: For the sake of his sorrowful passion,
1: have mercy on us and on the whole world.
0: For the sake of his sorrowful passion,
1: have mercy on us and on the whole world.
0: For the sake of his sorrowful passion,
1: have mercy on us and on the whole world.
0: For the sake of his sorrowful passion,
1: have mercy on us and on the whole world.
0: For the sake of his sorrowful passion,
1: have mercy on us and on the whole world.
0: For the sake of his sorrowful passion,
1: have mercy on us and on the whole world.
0: For the sake of his sorrowful passion,
1: have mercy on us and on the whole world.
0: For the sake of his sorrowful passion,
1: have mercy on us and on the whole world.
0: For the sake of his sorrowful passion,
1: have mercy on us and on the whole world.
0: Eternal Father, I offer you the body and blood, soul and divinity of your dearly beloved Son, our Lord Jesus Christ,
1: in atonement for our sins and those of the whole world.
0: For the sake of his sorrowful passion,
1: have mercy on us and on the whole world.
0: For the sake of his sorrowful passion,
1: have mercy on us and on the whole world.
0: For the sake of his sorrowful passion,
1: have mercy on us and on the whole world.
0: For the sake of his sorrowful passion,
1: have mercy on us and on the whole world.
0: For the sake of his sorrowful passion,
1: have mercy on us and on the whole world.
0: For the sake of his sorrowful passion,
1: have mercy on us and on the whole world.
0: For the sake of his sorrowful passion,
1: have mercy on us and on the whole world.
0: For the sake of his sorrowful passion,
1: have mercy on us and on the whole world.
0: For the sake of his sorrowful passion,
1: have mercy on us and on the whole world.
0: For the sake of his sorrowful passion,
1: have mercy on us and on the whole world.
0: Eternal Father, I offer you the body and blood, soul and divinity of your dearly beloved Son, our Lord Jesus Christ,
1: in atonement for our sins and those of the whole world.
0: For the sake of his sorrowful passion,
1: have mercy on us and on the whole world.
0: For the sake of his sorrowful passion,
1: have mercy on us and on the whole world.
0: For the sake of his sorrowful passion,
1: have mercy on us and on the whole world.
0: For the sake of his sorrowful passion,
1: have mercy on us and on the whole world.
0: For the sake of his sorrowful passion,
1: have mercy on us and on the whole world.
0: For the sake of his sorrowful passion,
1: have mercy on us and on the whole world.
0: For the sake of his sorrowful passion,
1: have mercy on us and on the whole world.
0: For the sake of his sorrowful passion,
1: have mercy on us and on the whole world.
0: For the sake of his sorrowful passion,
1: have mercy on us and on the whole world.
0: For the sake of his sorrowful passion,
1: have mercy on us and on the whole world.
0: Eternal Father, I offer you the body and blood, soul and divinity of your dearly beloved Son, our Lord Jesus Christ,
1: in atonement for our sins and those of the whole world,
0: for the sake of his sorrowful passion,
1: have mercy on us and on the whole world.
0: For the sake of his sorrowful passion,
1: have mercy on us and on the whole world.
0: For the sake of his sorrowful passion,
1: have mercy on us and on the whole world.
0: For the sake of his sorrowful passion,
1: have mercy on us and on the whole world.
0: For the sake of his sorrowful passion,
1: have mercy on us and on the whole world.
0: For the sake of his sorrowful passion,
1: have mercy on us and on the whole world.
0: For the sake of his sorrowful passion,
1: have mercy on us and on the whole world.
0: For the sake of his sorrowful passion,
1: have mercy on us and on the whole world.
0: For the sake of his sorrowful passion,
1: have mercy on us and on the whole world.
0: For the sake of his sorrowful passion,
1: have mercy on us and on the whole world.
0: Holy God, Holy Mighty One, Holy Immortal One,
1: have mercy on us and on the whole world.
0: Holy God, Holy Mighty One, Holy Immortal One,
1: have mercy on us and on the whole world.
0: Holy God, Holy Mighty One, Holy Immortal One,
1: have mercy on us and on the whole world.
0: Eternal God, in whom mercy is endless and the treasury of compassion inexhaustible, look kindly upon us and increase your mercy in us, that in difficult moments we might not despair nor become despondent, but with great confidence submit ourselves to your holy will, which is love and mercy itself.
1: Amen.
0: O blood and water, which gushed forth from the heart of Jesus as a font of mercy for us,
1: I trust in you.
0: O blood and water, which gushed forth from the heart of Jesus as a font of mercy for us,
1: I trust in you.
0: O blood and water, which gushed forth from the heart of Jesus as a font of mercy for us,
1: I trust in you.
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0: In the name of the Father, and of the Son, and of the Holy Spirit.
1: Amen.
4: This is Father Jacek Mazur. Please join me in praying the Most Holy Rosary of the Blessed Virgin Mary. In the name of the Father, and of the Son, and of the Holy Spirit. Amen. I believe in God, the Father Almighty, Creator of heaven and earth, and in Jesus Christ, His only Son, our Lord, who was conceived by the Holy Spirit, born of the Virgin Mary, suffered under Pontius Pilate, was crucified, died, and was buried. He descended into hell. On the third day he rose again from the dead. He ascended into heaven and is seated at the right hand of God the Father Almighty. From there he will come to judge the living and the dead.
5: I believe in the Holy Spirit, the Holy Catholic Church, the communion of saints, the forgiveness of sins, the resurrection of the body, and life everlasting. Amen.
4: Our Father, who art in heaven, hallowed be thy name. Thy kingdom come, thy will be done, on earth as it is in heaven.
5: Give us this day our daily bread, and forgive us our trespasses, as we forgive those who trespass against us. And lead us not into temptation, but deliver us from evil. Amen.
4: For an increase in faith, hope, and charity. Hail Mary, full of grace, the Lord is with thee. Blessed art thou among women, and blessed is the fruit of thy womb, Jesus.
5: Holy Mary, Mother of God, pray for us sinners, now and at the hour of our death. Amen.
4: Hail Mary, full of grace, the Lord is with thee. Blessed art thou among women, and blessed is the fruit of thy womb, Jesus.
5: Holy Mary, Mother of God, pray for us sinners, now and at the hour of our death. Amen.
4: Hail Mary, full of grace, the Lord is with thee. Blessed art thou among women, and blessed is the fruit of thy womb, Jesus.
5: Holy Mary, Mother of God, pray for us sinners, now and at the hour of our death. Amen.
4: Glory be to the Father, and to the Son, and to the Holy Spirit.
5: As it was in the beginning, is now, and ever shall be, world without end. Amen.
4: O my Jesus, forgive us our sins, save us from the fires of hell. Lead all souls to heaven, especially those most in need of thy mercy. The first glorious mystery, the resurrection. Our Father, who art in heaven, hallowed be thy name. Thy kingdom come, thy will be done, on earth as it is in heaven.
5: Give us this day our daily bread, and forgive us our trespasses, as we forgive those who trespass against us. And lead us not into temptation, but deliver us from evil. Amen.
4: Hail Mary, full of grace, the Lord is with thee. Blessed art thou among women, and blessed is the fruit of thy womb, Jesus.
5: Holy Mary, Mother of God, pray for us sinners, now and at the hour of our death. Amen.
4: Hail Mary, full of grace, the Lord is with thee. Blessed art thou among women, and blessed is the fruit of thy womb, Jesus.
5: Holy Mary, Mother of God, pray for us sinners, now and at the hour of our death. Amen.
4: Hail Mary, full of grace, the Lord is with thee. Blessed art thou among women, and blessed is the fruit of thy womb, Jesus.
5: Holy Mary, Mother of God, pray for us sinners, now and at the hour of our death. Amen.
4: Hail Mary, full of grace, the Lord is with thee. Blessed art thou among women, and blessed is the fruit of thy womb, Jesus.
5: Holy Mary, Mother of God, pray for us sinners, now and at the hour of our death. Amen.
4: Hail Mary, full of grace, the Lord is with thee. Blessed art thou among women, and blessed is the fruit of thy womb, Jesus.
5: Holy Mary, Mother of God, pray for us sinners, now and at the hour of our death. Amen.
4: Hail Mary, full of grace, the Lord is with thee. Blessed art thou among women, and blessed is the fruit of thy womb, Jesus.
5: Holy Mary, Mother of God, pray for us sinners, now and at the hour of our death. Amen.
4: Hail Mary, full of grace, the Lord is with thee. Blessed art thou among women, and blessed is the fruit of thy womb, Jesus.
5: Holy Mary, Mother of God, pray for us sinners, now and at the hour of our death. Amen.
4: Hail Mary, full of grace, the Lord is with thee. Blessed art thou among women, and blessed is the fruit of thy womb, Jesus.
5: Holy Mary, Mother of God, pray for us sinners, now and at the hour of our death. Amen.
4: Hail Mary, full of grace, the Lord is with thee. Blessed art thou among women, and blessed is the fruit of thy womb, Jesus.
5: Holy Mary, Mother of God, pray for us sinners, now and at the hour of our death. Amen.
4: Hail Mary, full of grace, the Lord is with thee. Blessed art thou among women, and blessed is the fruit of thy womb, Jesus.
5: Holy Mary, Mother of God, pray for us sinners, now and at the hour of our death. Amen.
4: Glory be to the Father, and to the Son, and to the Holy Spirit.
5: As it was in the beginning, is now, and ever shall be, world without end. Amen.
4: O my Jesus, forgive us our sins, save us from the fires of hell. Lead all souls to heaven, especially those most in need of thy mercy. The second glorious mystery, the Ascension. Our Father, who art in heaven, hallowed be thy name. Thy kingdom come, thy will be done, on earth as it is in heaven.
5: Give us this day our daily bread, and forgive us our trespasses, as we forgive those who trespass against us. And lead us not into temptation, but deliver us from evil. Amen.
4: Hail Mary, full of grace, the Lord is with thee. Blessed art thou among women, and blessed is the fruit of thy womb, Jesus.
5: Holy Mary, Mother of God, pray for us sinners, now and at the hour of our death. Amen.
4: Hail Mary, full of grace, the Lord is with thee. Blessed art thou among women, and blessed is the fruit of thy womb, Jesus.
5: Holy Mary, Mother of God, pray for us sinners, now and at the hour of our death. Amen.
4: Hail Mary, full of grace, the Lord is with thee. Blessed art thou among women, and blessed is the fruit of thy womb, Jesus.
5: Holy Mary, Mother of God, pray for us sinners, now and at the hour of our death. Amen.
4: Hail Mary, full of grace, the Lord is with thee. Blessed art thou among women, and blessed is the fruit of thy womb, Jesus.
5: Holy Mary, Mother of God, pray for us sinners, now and at the hour of our death. Amen.
4: Hail Mary, full of grace, the Lord is with thee. Blessed art thou among women, and blessed is the fruit of thy womb, Jesus.
5: Holy Mary, Mother of God, pray for us sinners, now and at the hour of our death. Amen.
4: Hail Mary, full of grace, the Lord is with thee. Blessed art thou among women, and blessed is the fruit of thy womb, Jesus.
5: Holy Mary, Mother of God, pray for us sinners, now and at the hour of our death. Amen.
4: Hail Mary, full of grace, the Lord is with thee. Blessed art thou among women, and blessed is the fruit of thy womb, Jesus.
5: Holy Mary, Mother of God, pray for us sinners, now and at the hour of our death. Amen.
4: Hail Mary, full of grace, the Lord is with thee. Blessed art thou among women, and blessed is the fruit of thy womb, Jesus.
5: Holy Mary, Mother of God, pray for us sinners, now and at the hour of our death. Amen.
4: Hail Mary, full of grace, the Lord is with thee. Blessed art thou among women, and blessed is the fruit of thy womb, Jesus.
5: Holy Mary, Mother of God, pray for us sinners, now and at the hour of our death. Amen.
4: Hail Mary, full of grace, the Lord is with thee. Blessed art thou among women, and blessed is the fruit of thy womb, Jesus.
5: Holy Mary, Mother of God, pray for us sinners, now and at the hour of our death. Amen.
4: Glory be to the Father, and to the Son, and to the Holy Spirit.
5: As it was in the beginning, is now, and ever shall be, world without end. Amen.
4: O my Jesus, forgive us our sins, save us from the fires of hell. Lead all souls to heaven, especially those most in need of thy mercy. The third glorious mystery, the descent of the Holy Spirit. Our Father, who art in heaven, hallowed be thy name. Thy kingdom come, thy will be done, on earth as it is in heaven.
5: Give us this day our daily bread, and forgive us our trespasses, as we forgive those who trespass against us. And lead us not into temptation, but deliver us from evil. Amen.
4: Hail Mary, full of grace, the Lord is with thee. Blessed art thou among women, and blessed is the fruit of thy womb, Jesus.
5: Holy Mary, Mother of God, pray for us sinners, now and at the hour of our death. Amen.
4: Hail Mary, full of grace, the Lord is with thee. Blessed art thou among women, and blessed is the fruit of thy womb, Jesus.
5: Holy Mary, Mother of God, pray for us sinners, now and at the hour of our death. Amen.
4: Hail Mary, full of grace, the Lord is with thee. Blessed art thou among women, and blessed is the fruit of thy womb, Jesus.
5: Holy Mary, Mother of God, pray for us sinners, now and at the hour of our death. Amen.
4: Hail Mary, full of grace, the Lord is with thee. Blessed art thou among women, and blessed is the fruit of thy womb, Jesus.
5: Holy Mary, Mother of God, pray for us sinners, now and at the hour of our death. Amen.
4: Hail Mary, full of grace, the Lord is with thee. Blessed art thou among women, and blessed is the fruit of thy womb, Jesus.
5: Holy Mary, Mother of God, pray for us sinners, now and at the hour of our death. Amen.
4: Hail Mary, full of grace, the Lord is with thee. Blessed art thou among women, and blessed is the fruit of thy womb, Jesus.
5: Holy Mary, Mother of God, pray for us sinners, now and at the hour of our death. Amen.
4: Hail Mary, full of grace, the Lord is with thee. Blessed art thou among women, and blessed is the fruit of thy womb, Jesus.
5: Holy Mary, Mother of God, pray for us sinners, now and at the hour of our death. Amen.
4: Hail Mary, full of grace, the Lord is with thee. Blessed art thou among women, and blessed is the fruit of thy womb, Jesus.
5: Holy Mary, Mother of God, pray for us sinners, now and at the hour of our death. Amen.
4: Hail Mary, full of grace, the Lord is with thee. Blessed art thou among women, and blessed is the fruit of thy womb, Jesus.
5: Holy Mary, Mother of God, pray for us sinners, now and at the hour of our death. Amen.
4: Hail Mary, full of grace, the Lord is with thee. Blessed art thou among women, and blessed is the fruit of thy womb, Jesus.
5: Holy Mary, Mother of God, pray for us sinners, now and at the hour of our death. Amen.
4: Glory be to the Father, and to the Son, and to the Holy Spirit.
5: As it was in the beginning, is now, and ever shall be, world without end. Amen.
4: O my Jesus, forgive us our sins, save us from the fires of hell. Lead all souls to heaven, especially those most in need of thy mercy. The fourth glorious mystery, the Assumption of Mary. Our Father, who art in heaven, hallowed be thy name. Thy kingdom come, thy will be done, on earth as it is in heaven.
5: Give us this day our daily bread, and forgive us our trespasses, as we forgive those who trespass against us. And lead us not into temptation, but deliver us from evil. Amen.
4: Hail Mary, full of grace, the Lord is with thee. Blessed art thou among women, and blessed is the fruit of thy womb, Jesus.
5: Holy Mary, Mother of God, pray for us sinners, now and at the hour of our death. Amen.
4: Hail Mary, full of grace, the Lord is with thee. Blessed art thou among women, and blessed is the fruit of thy womb, Jesus.
5: Holy Mary, Mother of God, pray for us sinners, now and at the hour of our death. Amen.
4: Hail Mary, full of grace, the Lord is with thee. Blessed art thou among women, and blessed is the fruit of thy womb, Jesus.
5: Holy Mary, Mother of God, pray for us sinners, now and at the hour of our death. Amen.
4: Hail Mary, full of grace, the Lord is with thee. Blessed art thou among women, and blessed is the fruit of thy womb, Jesus.
5: Holy Mary, Mother of God, pray for us sinners, now and at the hour of our death. Amen.
4: Hail Mary, full of grace, the Lord is with thee. Blessed art thou among women, and blessed is the fruit of thy womb, Jesus.
5: Holy Mary, Mother of God, pray for us sinners, now and at the hour of our death. Amen.
4: Hail Mary, full of grace, the Lord is with thee. Blessed art thou among women, and blessed is the fruit of thy womb, Jesus.
5: Holy Mary, Mother of God, pray for us sinners, now and at the hour of our death. Amen.
4: Hail Mary, full of grace, the Lord is with thee. Blessed art thou among women, and blessed is the fruit of thy womb, Jesus.
5: Holy Mary, Mother of God, pray for us sinners, now and at the hour of our death. Amen.
4: Hail Mary, full of grace, the Lord is with thee. Blessed art thou among women, and blessed is the fruit of thy womb, Jesus.
5: Holy Mary, Mother of God, pray for us sinners, now and at the hour of our death. Amen.
4: Hail Mary, full of grace, the Lord is with thee. Blessed art thou among women, and blessed is the fruit of thy womb, Jesus.
5: Holy Mary, Mother of God, pray for us sinners, now and at the hour of our death. Amen.
4: Hail Mary, full of grace, the Lord is with thee. Blessed art thou among women, and blessed is the fruit of thy womb, Jesus.
5: Holy Mary, Mother of God, pray for us sinners, now and at the hour of our death. Amen.
4: Glory be to the Father, and to the Son, and to the Holy Spirit.
5: As it was in the beginning, is now, and ever shall be, world without end. Amen.
4: O my Jesus, forgive us our sins, save us from the fires of hell. Lead all souls to heaven, especially those most in need of thy mercy. The fifth glorious mystery, the coronation of Mary. Our Father, who art in heaven, hallowed be thy name. Thy kingdom come, thy will be done, on earth as it is in heaven.
5: Give us this day our daily bread, and forgive us our trespasses, as we forgive those who trespass against us. And lead us not into temptation, but deliver us from evil. Amen.
4: Hail Mary, full of grace, the Lord is with thee. Blessed art thou among women, and blessed is the fruit of thy womb, Jesus.
5: Holy Mary, Mother of God, pray for us sinners, now and at the hour of our death. Amen.
4: Hail Mary, full of grace, the Lord is with thee. Blessed art thou among women, and blessed is the fruit of thy womb, Jesus.
5: Holy Mary, Mother of God, pray for us sinners, now and at the hour of our death. Amen.
4: Hail Mary, full of grace, the Lord is with thee. Blessed art thou among women, and blessed is the fruit of thy womb, Jesus.
5: Holy Mary, Mother of God, pray for us sinners, now and at the hour of our death. Amen.
4: Hail Mary, full of grace, the Lord is with thee. Blessed art thou among women, and blessed is the fruit of thy womb, Jesus.
5: Holy Mary, Mother of God, pray for us sinners, now and at the hour of our death. Amen.
4: Hail Mary, full of grace, the Lord is with thee. Blessed art thou among women, and blessed is the fruit of thy womb, Jesus.
5: Holy Mary, Mother of God, pray for us sinners, now and at the hour of our death. Amen.
4: Hail Mary, full of grace, the Lord is with thee. Blessed art thou among women, and blessed is the fruit of thy womb, Jesus.
5: Holy Mary, Mother of God, pray for us sinners, now and at the hour of our death. Amen.
4: Hail Mary, full of grace, the Lord is with thee. Blessed art thou among women, and blessed is the fruit of thy womb, Jesus.
5: Holy Mary, Mother of God, pray for us sinners, now and at the hour of our death. Amen.
4: Hail Mary, full of grace, the Lord is with thee. Blessed art thou among women, and blessed is the fruit of thy womb, Jesus.
5: Holy Mary, Mother of God, pray for us sinners, now and at the hour of our death. Amen.
4: Hail Mary, full of grace, the Lord is with thee. Blessed art thou among women, and blessed is the fruit of thy womb, Jesus.
5: Holy Mary, Mother of God, pray for us sinners, now and at the hour of our death. Amen.
4: Hail Mary, full of grace, the Lord is with thee. Blessed art thou among women, and blessed is the fruit of thy womb, Jesus.
5: Holy Mary, Mother of God, pray for us sinners, now and at the hour of our death. Amen.
4: Glory be to the Father, and to the Son, and to the Holy Spirit.
5: As it was in the beginning, is now, and ever shall be, world without end. Amen.
4: O my Jesus, forgive us our sins, save us from the fires of hell. Lead all souls to heaven, especially those most in need of thy mercy. Hail, Holy Queen, Mother of Mercy, our life, our sweetness, and our hope.
5: To thee do we cry, poor banished children of Eve. To thee do we send up our sighs, mourning and weeping in this valley of tears. Turn then, most gracious advocate, thine eyes of mercy toward us, and after this our exile, show unto us the blessed fruit of thy womb, Jesus. O clement, O loving, O sweet Virgin Mary.
4: Pray for us, O Holy Mother of God,
5: that we may be made worthy of the promises of Christ.
4: Let us pray. O God, whose only begotten Son, by his life, death, and resurrection, has purchased for us the rewards of eternal life, grant, we beseech thee, that while meditating on these mysteries of the Most Holy Rosary of the Blessed Virgin Mary, we may imitate what they contain and obtain what they promise, through the same Christ our Lord. Amen. In the name of the Father, and of the Son, and of the Holy Spirit. Amen.

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2: Who are the patron saints of Catholic tech bros? It's a question of increasing relevance and importance. This week on Register Radio, Register staff writer Jonah McKeown talks about the thinkers shaping the Catholic response to AI. And Register senior writer Zelda Caldwell joins us to describe her profound spiritual journey on the Camino. Hello, I'm Matthew Bunsen, Vice President, Editorial Director at EWTN News and host of Register Radio. My co-host, regular, Shannon Mullen, Editor-in-Chief of the National Catholic Register, is away this week. Well, as Catholics continue to respond and have been responding now in recent years to the rise of artificial intelligence, or AI, they're turning to the writings and the thought of great and venerable Catholic thinkers and philosophers for guidance on how to assess, how to respond to it, and how to deal with the colossal period of change. A couple of key names seem to come up again and again as helpful guides for the current AI moment. Jonah McKeown has been exploring these great minds, as he has been reporting for the National Catholic Register for some time now on AI, what they can teach us about the human person, technology, and the challenges of today. Thanks for coming back, Jonah.
3: Thanks for having me.
2: Well, it seems as though every week or so there's some new fascinating development in the world of AI. I guess I'd like to start with one of those table-setting questions for our audience. But with all of the developments in recent months, in your assessment, where are we with the Catholic response to AI?
3: Right. It's been extremely interesting to see the ways that Catholic thinkers that in many cases have ideas that are decades or centuries old, but have stood the test of time, have really, like you said, shaped the current response to this AI moment. And a big reason for that is these Catholic thinkers such as St. Thomas Aquinas, Father Bernard Lonergan, and René Girard. These are the three philosophers that I really focus on in my story. A big reason that they have stood the test of time and are providing such a great roadmap for Catholics to assess AI is that the kinds of questions that they wrestled with are not new questions, right? I mean, what does it mean to be human? What does it mean to think? How can a computer do what we do when we think and understand? And so that really, those kinds of questions have really marked a lot of the Catholic response to AI, because, as Catholics, we want to know what a thing is and not just how to respond to it. And so it's easy to ask, well, AI can do all these things. How can we put it at service of the church? What are the bad ways to use it that we should avoid? But as Catholics, we're really interested in the deeper questions of what is this thing we have created? Have we created something with a soul? Is that even possible? And so looking at it from a very deeper philosophical lens has been a really eye-opening experience for me. I've gotten the privilege of speaking to quite a few people who are far, far smarter than I am and learned a lot from them.
2: Well, it's interesting that they used to ask the question, what does Rome have to do, or I should say Athens has to do with Jerusalem? I guess we can now ask the question, what does Silicon Valley have to do with Rome? I mean, it is interesting to me that the tech experts might be interested in what someone like a philosopher, I'll talk more about it in a second, René Girard, might have to say about mimetics and other things. But why this discovery on the part of, especially Silicon Valley, that are they themselves, many of them secular, grappling with the same questions that we are as Catholics?
3: Right. It's a really good question. And several of the experts I've spoken to have pointed out that in many ways, Silicon Valley has historically not had a very strong philosophical underpinning for what they're doing. A lot of it is about, you know, making money, moving fast and breaking things, building the most popular product. And a lot of them are, a lot of these founders, maybe not a lot, but at least some, are realizing that they need something deeper underpinning what they're doing. And some of them certainly are realizing that without a strong foundation of this is what the human person is as created in the image and likeness of God, and then on top of that, how can our product support this identity? How can they help humans in the things that we do? How can we, you know, build a better world? Not obviously not a utopia on Earth, but it's perfectly compatible with the Catholic faith to want to build a more just and peaceful world. That's something obviously Pope Leo is constantly calling for. And so certainly some of the AI companies and AI founders are seeking something better than just the very shallow philosophical foundation that a lot of Silicon Valley has been built on up to this point.
2: Yeah, is there a kind of almost innate recognition that even they have to be grappling now with, to use the technical terms, ontological, metaphysical, and epistemological questions?
3: Right. It's perhaps not innate and not inevitable, but I think it's really a testament to the church's engagement with this sector. I mean, in recent years, under Pope Francis and now under Pope Leo, the church has really gone out of its way to make gestures towards Silicon Valley and towards kind of the tech world, to encourage them, in many ways, just to, like I was saying, build kind of a basic ethical foundation for what they're doing, and not simply just chase profits and chase growth.
2: Right.
3: Even though that obviously is still something that goes on a massive scale in Silicon Valley, but the church, it does seem as though it is making some inroads that it hasn't before, and it seems as though with Pope Leo's first encyclical coming out soon, as I'm sure we'll discuss, there does seem to be a lot of interest from from the big tech companies who are kind of looking to see what kind of new moral guidance the Holy Father can offer in this space. And so, to your question, I don't think it's inevitable that these tech companies would find their way to a Catholic understanding of the world. But it is very fascinating to me that they seem to be going in that direction at all.
2: Well, you just said a very important name, and that is Rerum Novarum. The 1891 encyclical by Leo XIII that really helped establish what's been called the Magna Carta of Catholic social teaching, helping the church, but as well, the world, to grapple with the effects of the Industrial Revolution. It was changing everything. And what you're saying sounds to me to be very hopeful that these tech leaders are actually starting to understand the significance and the shattering impact that their work might have. But let's start, though, with one of the names that you list that comes up quite often, and that is Thomas Aquinas. It is just amazing to me and heartening to me, as I was saying, that this 13th century Dominican, one of the greatest minds in human history, should be consulted and brought into this conversation, given the incredible reflections he had on the human person.
3: Right. And this has been happening for a couple of years now. Catholics who are assessing AI and trying to figure out, kind of like I mentioned, what is it that we have created here? And what worth does this have? Is this a mind? Is this a soul? It's been certainly very helpful to have the writings of St. Thomas Aquinas, and I'm sure many of our listeners will at least be somewhat familiar with him. He was the 13th century Dominican friar, and he He built upon much older philosophical ideas like those from Aristotle and from Saint Augustine to really produce a very valuable and very durable kind of definition of what it means to understand. And that might sound hard to grasp, but there's a difference between simply seeing something, sensing it with our senses, and truly having that aha moment of understanding what this thing is. Because and this kind of goes to the thought of Father Lonergan, who was a Thomist.
2: Yeah.
3: His insight, building upon Aquinas, was really that we see things. There's this kind of internal process of understanding what the thing is, having that aha moment, and then we can then execute judgment. We can say, is it really so? Have we truly understood this thing? And that allows us to make a decision based on that knowledge. And it seems clear that AI cannot perform this judgment part because it just cannot think the way we do, the way God has created us.
2: Yeah, the Lonergan, especially with his the generalization of empirical method, the idea of precepts, all very fascinating, especially critical realism. It does really require a human agent to function properly, doesn't it?
3: Mm-hmm. Absolutely. And I want to stress that I am certainly not an expert on any of these philosophers, but I certainly would encourage any of our listeners to read up on these folks, Father Bernard Lonergan and René Girard, and kind of get to know their theories, because a big reason that I wanted to do this article is because I wasn't terribly familiar with these philosophers, but I think if we all can get to know their ideas a little bit better, it will help us, not only for ourselves understand AI a bit better, but I have a feeling, and the experts I spoke to, I think would agree with me. I have a feeling that in Pope Leo's encyclical, he will probably cite some of these Catholic philosophers. And so having kind of a baseline understanding of them, I think could be really helpful for people.
2: Yeah, we have to mention, as you just did, René Girard, who, especially given his work, he was obviously a Stanford philosopher. Very recent, he died, as you know, in 2015. But his work focused on desire, on mimetics, and the world that we create around ourselves. And that seems to me to be really crucial in any discussion about AI and sort of the thought bubble that so many of us live in.
3: Right, absolutely. And Girard, as you mentioned, he passed away only in 2015, so he really kind of saw the rise of social media. He saw it firsthand because he was at Stanford University in California. And it's interesting because, René Girard has kind of built up kind of a fan base in Silicon Valley. There are certain kind of figures in the tech world that are very attached to his ideas. And as you mentioned, his work really focused on the nature of desire, why we want what we want. And his kind of central theory, as you mentioned, is that desire doesn't just kind of come from nowhere. It's very much, the term he used was mimetic, which means that we see what other people want and we tend to catch that, like almost like a contagion. The classic example is the toddlers playing in a room. One of them is playing with a certain toy and then suddenly all the toddlers want that toy. And so this was kind of a central theory of his that is fairly, fairly simple to understand in the sense that it can be stated quite simply, but it's a very insightful theory that kind of explains a lot of the ways that social media has taken over our world, and the way that this applies to AI, I think, is that and this was pointed out to me by one of the experts I spoke to. that AI is kind of the perfect mimetic invention. All it can do is imitate. It can't actually create anything new. It can only imitate human desires. And yet there's this kind of unsettling phenomenon of people befriending AIs, making chatbots their significant others, and they're getting a lot of their desires mediated through AI, which just kind of creates a weird feedback loop in a way. And so I think it's important for people to, again, know what Girard theorized. And then just briefly, the really important thing to know is that Girard was a devout Catholic, and he pointed to Jesus as kind of the anti-mimetic figure. He was the one person in history who didn't imitate other people's desires. He's the one we should be imitating. And that's something that a lot of Silicon Valley tends to miss.
2: Well, it's a very important point for us to finish up on. And as we have discovered, this AI development continues, that we're seeing more about ourselves and learning more about ourselves than we are about AI, aren't we?
3: Absolutely. That's definitely true. It's brought out a lot of questions that, again, aren't new, but are definitely worth thinking about.
2: Well, Jonah, thank you as always. Your piece, The Patron Saints of Catholic Tech Bros, can be found at ncregister.com. And great reporting, as always, and look forward to having you on again.
3: Thanks so much, Matthew. God bless.
2: Well, when we come back, we're joined by Register staff writer Zelda Caldwell to talk about her experience on the Camino. This is Register Radio. Don't go anywhere.
4: 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I'm Montse Alvarado with some great news. 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
2: 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I'm Matthew Bunsen, flying solo this week as Shannon Mullen is taking a break. Well, all of us have dreamt or thought about or contemplated possibly

0: And thanks for your kind words.
1: Well, you, as you write in your piece, you had been thinking about doing the Camino, but you had first learned about the Camino from, you said, a novel from about 30 years ago by David Lodge. I love the fact that you don't recommend the book, because, as you put it, you don't remember much about it, and you expect it was hardly Orthodox in Catholicism. But that to me is a perfect microcosm of people have this image, Catholics, non-Catholics, of the Camino, and there is something really profoundly drawing about it, isn't it?
0: Yeah, I think so. I think, in fact, I just learned that about 50% of the people who walk the Camino aren't doing it for spiritual reasons, but I suspect there is something, even if they're not Catholic, there's something that's drawing them to it that is spiritual. It is a quest to find meaning in their lives. And I really don't know what it is about the Camino, but when you learn about it, you think this could be the thing that like unlocks it for me. I think it's almost a universal sense of that.
1: Well, the idea of a pilgrimage, of a journey, many people, as you say, start off not necessarily thinking of it as a spiritual exercise. But if you're doing the Camino, there is inevitably going to be a Catholic component because of where you stop, right?
0: I think so. But I have heard, I went on my 5-day Camino, which is very short in terms of like, I mean, you can go for 6 weeks. You can go from anywhere. You can walk across Europe to do it. But mine was just 5 days, and I went with a Catholic parish. But I wanted to go with the parish because I really was worried there wouldn't be the sense that it was a religious pilgrimage unless there was a priest and mass and things like that. And I have heard that it is possible to go and just miss all of that. And because, you know, it's fun. You go and you walk and you stop at cafes and bars and you have a coffee or a beer and you could miss the Catholic element of it. So I think if you're not going with a priest, you might want to see when the masses are being celebrated in the various towns where you're going and try to, you know, time it so you can catch those. Or just make it be intentional about it and say, I'm not gonna talk the whole time, I'm gonna pray part of the time, or I'm gonna pray the rosary, or it is what you make it.
1: Yeah, so you went, as you write in your great piece, along the Camino Inglés, the English way. So this is, as you say, the shortest complete route to Santiago de Compostela. And you also make the note that this was originally traveled by pilgrims who had sailed to Galicia from the British Isles during the Middle Ages. So were you, as you were embarking on this and doing this, did you feel connected to those pilgrims from previous centuries?
0: I mean, in a sense, I did, because they still have, you know, these crosses, these great crosses. They must be like 20 feet high, these stone crosses from the 15th century. And we had this guidebook, and they had, you know, some, there was a, like a document from pilgrims from that time on their accounts of their travels. And so we kind of like read about what had happened before and sort of intentionally like thought about the people that came before us. Yes. In that sense, yes.
1: Yeah, and then along the way, as you note, you can collect the stamps of the Seos in their pilgrim passports at churches, and as you say, even bars along the way to prove that you've done it. So you did leave with the certificate, right?
0: Oh, yeah. We all did. We so, yes, you get this thing. It's called a pilgrim passport, and then you need 2 stamps for every day. And so it became, I mean, in a way, it's like, it felt like a little bit childish. Like everyone's like, oh, they have stamps. And so you'd like run across the street to the bar or whatever, and buy a cup of coffee and get the stamp. And at the end, one person took all of our passports and went to this office. It's a very, you know,

0: it's a serious office that's part of the cathedral in Santiago, and they review the stamps. And someone told me that one time they saw them do this, and they're very serious about it, you know, like turning it over, reading it. It's not just like a, you know, rubber stamp. It's not just like they don't just like say, oh, that's fine, this is just for tourism. They take it very seriously.
1: Yeah, and you make an important point that it's for those who are there for religious reasons. So you note that the certificate is awarded by the Santiago de Compostela Cathedral to pilgrims traveling the Camino, as you write, for religious reasons. Yes. And in your journey, you write about having traveled this with 39 pilgrims or so. You said you ranged in age from 1 to over 70.
0: Yes.
1: And yet you all had that one thing in common of making this journey.
0: That's right. The parish I went with was they have a very active young adult community, and I am not a young adult, but they were kind enough to let me go along, and there were a few of us older people there. But it was great. Yeah, we all had that in common. We wanted to have this experience, you know, that it's like a way of getting away from the distractions of modern life, of like the kind of the busyness of your job and the reliance on technology, all these things. But to be in community and in solitude and do something religious, it's like all the things sort of come together. And that's what a pilgrimage feels like.
1: Yeah,
0: it's not just one thing. Yeah,
1: exactly. And you made another really important point, and you sort of layered this out throughout your piece, and that is the importance of having a priest, a spiritual guide, there with you.
0: Yeah, that was wonderful. Father David Dufresne was the priest from St. Charles Borromeo Church in Arlington, Virginia. And he's one, I think before he ever went on one of these pilgrimages, he walked across the United States. So he's a big walker. But then...
1: And he knows how to do these things, yeah.
0: Yes. And so he takes his parish on these trips, and he sets it up in a very loose way that I think could be replicated by any priest that was interested.
1: Well, your piece is My Camino. I spent 5 days in prayer and reflection. You can read it at ncregister.com. Zelda, thank you as always for your work, and thanks for coming back on Register Radio.
0: Thanks so much for having me.
1: 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Until next week, on behalf of our producer, Michael McCall, Shannon Mullen, I'm Matthew Bunsen. Please take care, and God bless.

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4: The year 319 AD. Arius, a popular priest in Alexandria, proposes a new doctrine. He argues that the only real God is God the Father. In 321 AD, a council of bishops condemn Arianism as a heresy, and Arius is ostracized. The Emperor Constantine I convenes the Council of Nicaea in 325 AD. The council again condemns Arianism as a heresy and proclaims the truth that God the Father and God the Son are of one substance and that Jesus is true God and true man. Constantine orders the Bishop of Constantinople to give Arius Holy Communion and to accept him back into the church. However, just before receiving the Eucharist, Arius collapses and dies, and with him dies the heresy of Arianism.
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6: This is Father Bryce Higginbotham. 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In the name of the Father, and of the Son, and of the Holy Spirit, amen.
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9: 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And two books, Being a Grandparent, Just Like Being a Parent, Only Different, and Discipline That Lasts a Lifetime, The Best Gift You Can Give Your Kids, both proudly published by EWTN Publishing. Best-selling author. You've got the TV show. Are there other goals? Aren't you conquering the internet now? Didn't you do some more spots that are going to be airing on the internet?
10: Yes. Yes, I'm learning to speak in sound bites.
9: So you're like Mr. Digital here.
10: Well, it's been a long journey because for 2 years I wore my garage door opener, so people think I have a pager.
9: There you go, right. That was your doctor thing. It used to be in the early days when you had a pager, everybody thought you were a doctor.
10: Oh, I was big time.
9: Absolutely. So let's talk about the first book in the first segment, Being a Grandparent, Just Like Being a Parent, Only Different. It would strike me that this is probably a book that a lot of people would be interested in because being a grandparent seems like it's different today than it was even 50 years ago.
10: Most common questions I get from grandparents, and one of the most common comments I get was, I'd like to spoil my grandkids, but I can't. They're already spoiled, and I wish their parents would discipline them. So I talk about that in there, too. When do you step in? When do you shut your mouth?
9: Yeah, well, that seems to be like, in going through the questions you have in the book, a lot of people are trying to figure out, how do I navigate that situation? How do I deal with my grandchildren in relation to the parents? Like, one of the ones I remember off the top of my head was, you know, am I in charge of discipline if they're staying with me at my house?
10: The parents put limits on it. Okay, mm-hmm. So I'm going to watch your kid. I'm going to have certain discipline. But the mom might say, I don't want you spanking him. Mm-hmm. Or I don't want him to do X. Okay, well, what can I do? So you got to set the terms. Mm-hmm. Set the terms. The most freedom you have as a grandparent in disciplining is at your house, because you can set the terms. Now, if the parents are there, you are dramatically constricted.
9: Right.
10: And unless you have this unique relationship with the parents who says, Dad, you know, we're one here, you can do what you want. I also tell grandparents, you protect your house. Mm-hmm. I mean, if this kid's starting to do damage to your house and right. their parents are sitting there on their phone,
9: right.
10: you can do something about that, even though, sadly, you risk.
9: Have you had that situation where that kind of thing was going on, where a child was and the grandparent was there and the
10: I've had it in my own family.
9: Okay.
10: Where the kids are doing something and the parents are just letting them do it. And mm-hmm. finally I said something and they blew me off. Mm-hmm. And then about 10 minutes later, I kind of acted like a grandpa. And I said, did you hear me? Mm-hmm. And the parents were looking at me shocked. Mm-hmm. Like I raised my voice to their child. Mm-hmm.
9: Well, let me ask you, you say in the beginning of the book, the relationship generally holds that the better parents you were, the better grandparent you'll be, but being a grandparent will differ from being a parent. You say some are baffled as to why their own children are raising the grandkids so unlike the way they were raised in practice, discipline, and morals. And you talk about the pain those whose grandchildren have been removed from their lives. That especially is probably a bigger problem today than ever.
10: It's happening as an epidemic, Doug. Mm-hmm. It's the final club. It is, I don't like the fact that you gave me advice that I didn't want. You didn't read the cues as a grandparent. I always tell this to grandparents, read the cues. Mm-hmm. The first few times that you offer advice that you think is helpful, and it could be most benign. Do you think he just needs a warmer coat? Mm-hmm. And you get this look that says, I know how to raise my children.
9: Right, yeah.
10: I'm a good parent. Read the cue. Because if you keep going through this, I'll get calls on the radio where they'll say, I don't get to see my grandkids.
9: Right.
10: What happened? Well, I think I gave too much advice too long.
9: Right.
10: And finally they're shutting me out. Right. It's the ultimate club. It happens right. a lot.
9: Well, I remember one question where you put to the point of saying, you know, maybe you need to also look in the mirror and make sure the reason you're not welcome to come and visit the family is because of things you've been doing that are problematic.
10: Something in there that I call damage control. Let's mm-hmm. say that you're severed from your kids, your grandkids. Mm-hmm. And oftentimes they say, I don't know what I did wrong. I just don't know what I did wrong. You do damage control. You go in and you say, I'm sorry. I gave my opinion where it didn't belong and you didn't ask for it. Mm-hmm. These are your children and I was out of line. Mm-hmm. So I really would very much like to apologize and I promise you I won't do it again. Now, you got about a 50-50 chance of that succeeding. Mm-hmm. There will be some cases where I don't trust you to change who you are anyway, and I don't like who you are. But other times, it softens them enough mm-hmm. that you can begin to rekindle the relationship.
9: Well, let me ask you one question with the idea that people as grandparents, and you say, I expect that I would enjoy being a grandparent. I underestimated how much. So I'm assuming most people who have it, it's a very positive experience. But I'm wondering if also because of the, whether it's single motherhood or a combination of where women are working and that dynamic, where they rely that much maybe more on the grandparents to pick up and help on things, combined with the fact that they might also be dealing with the situation that they feel like they're being judged over, well, you should really be home watching the kids.
10: There's an interesting statistic that I saw recently. 8% of grandparents are now raising their grandkids.
9: Yeah, right.
10: Highest ever recorded. Mm-hmm. It's a reflection of a lot of falling apart younger generation families where the grandparents have to step in and pick up the pieces. Many grandparents will tell me, I feel like I'm being taken advantage of. Mm-hmm. Yes, I'd like to absorb some of this. I'll watch him 2 days a week. Mm-hmm. Well, now it was all weekend. Yeah, and I'm afraid to say I don't want to because they'll get mad
9: right.
10: and pull it back.
9: Right.
10: These are the kinds of things that grandparents find themselves into.
9: I would think it's also easy for parents at times because the grandparents are so thrilled to be with the kids, especially early on, that they start to just believe, well, they love doing this, right. So it's not a problem.
10: They'll get as much a dose as they want.
9: Yeah, it's not a problem. Without realizing you're still dealing with elderly people, you know, who have their own lives and then are dealing with the fact that they don't have as much energy as they used to.
10: I'm familiar with it. Right, I have 10 grandkids.
9: Right. So that's a problem.
10: Well, what happens in the dynamic a lot is that the grandparent is nervous about setting limits. Mm-hmm. They don't know how the limits are going to be taken. They don't want the overreaction of, fine, you don't need to see him at all then. Fine.
9: Right.
10: I can find something. I can get daycare. Fine. So they're,
9: or I'll put them in daycare as a threat. Well, I don't want them to go into daycare.
10: Yeah, so I'm skittish.
9: I see.
10: So I will give more of myself than I want. Mm-hmm. The problem with that is ultimately it exhausts the grandparent.
9: Right.
10: And then they come to the point where they say, you know, you might want to get them daycare.
9: Right, or at least appreciate that, that you're putting that person in a tough spot.
10: You got to watch the competition.
9: Right.
10: They'll say to me, we're out of town. The other grandparents are in town.
9: Right, yeah.
10: And they see them all the time. And they can go to their activities. And they can get them stuff. So the temptation is to try to make up for.
9: Right. That's kind of what you see with divorced parents.
10: Yes, exactly. That's a losing game.
9: Yeah, that's
10: you can't make up for it. Okay. You can only be who you are when you're there. Mm-hmm. And a lot of times I say that the grandparents try to make up from a lack of presence with presence.
9: Mm-hmm.
10: Spelled differently.
9: Right.
10: And that's what they do. That doesn't work.
9: Right.
10: The first time that kid looks behind grandma's back when she comes in the door tells you
9: what they're expecting. This was, you mentioned here, the birth order effect can reemerge with grandchildren. What's the birth order effect and why does it reemerge?
10: Because the first grandkid, the sun rises and sets in his backside.
9: Okay.
10: All right. So I was the Italian grandson first time. And my grandmother's favoritism for me was so blatant that as I got older, even I had to resist it because it was too much. You know? Mm-hmm. But Raymond gets this first. When he's done with that and says, if there's anything left, you can have it.
9: So you were the original idea for Everybody Loves Raymond.
10: That was my family.
9: Oh, okay. I got you. Okay. Now, one of the ones we just were talking about, kind of any tips for out-of-state grandparents, and you say one last suggestion. If you do stay, make your bed, hang up your wet towel. You wouldn't have to do that at a hotel, you know. Do you think many times it would be better to stay at a hotel?
10: I suggest that oftentimes to parents. If you get the slightest whiff that they're a little uneasy or a little resistant to you staying there,
9: mm-hmm.
10: if you get the slightest whiff, my wife and I visit my son in Rhode Island, and we sleep on the couch. And they let us, and they save us about $700 by sleeping on the couch for three nights we're there.
9: Right.
10: But they're very good about it. There isn't the slightest sign. But if there were, we would say, I'll tell you what, we're headed for a hotel. We'll be back in the morning.
9: Right, or if going forward a couple of years from now it becomes like that, then you go and say, okay,
10: well, I would want my wife to get the hotel. I want to stay on the couch.
9: Okay, okay. I thought you liked that, the survey bar or something in the room. Anyway, you say this, getting along better with someone often means getting along less poorly.
10: Yes, that's right. Number one point of friction, if you were to gauge the relationships, mother-in-law, daughter-in-law, that's the one that is the highest level of friction, the highest threat of severing of the relationship. And often I will advise the mother-in-law, okay, you think she's prickly, you think she's peevish, you think she is, your son could have done better. Okay.
9: Right, okay.
10: You got to be civil. You just got to be civil. You got to be pleasant. You may not have the warm relationship that you would have liked to have had. It's like the old Italian joke where the son brings home three women and he says, Mom, I want you to know one of these women I'm going to marry. And I need you to talk to him for an hour. So she talks and she says, you're going to marry that one. Mm-hmm. He says, how did you know that? And she goes, I don't like her.
9: I got it. Okay. Moving ahead. I don't recall questioning my parenting like parents do these days. My daughter has more self-doubts raising her 6-year-old son than we did with all 5 of our children. What has changed?
10: Oh, my gosh. I've changed. There's millions of me. The experts are everywhere. We're pounding people with our theories.
9: Are they forcing these books down people's throats, too?
10: Yeah. Those kinds of books. I'm making a living out of countering the experts and trying to get people back in charge. That's exactly what's happening. I'm starting to hear more and more grandparents tell me, my daughter goes to the internet for her advice.
9: Right.
10: So whatever I have to say is already outdated, overused, Neanderthal back there. I say, well, in that case, yeah, but what she's using isn't working at all. My five-year-old grandson is unpleasant.
9: Right. I mean,
10: you got to hope that at some point she realizes that.
9: Right.
10: And recognize. That's how they come to my office. They get to the point where I don't like this anymore. Sometimes the child's 3, sometimes he's 13. Sometimes he's 38.
9: Right.
10: But they do get to the point where they've had enough. And I said, that's what you're kind of...
9: Well, when we see so much of these theories, let's say, at least in my mind, coming out of the 60s and the 70s at all, and they never work, but nobody ever admits they don't work. They just come up with a new variation on it.
10: That's what it is. I call it the stretch, Doug. Here's why we get so many flaky theories. If I'm supposed to be smarter than you, because I got letters after my name, you know, PhD, permanent head damage, then I've got to come up with ideas you haven't thought of. I've got to come up with new, enlightened kind of ways. I can't just simply say something and you go, well, my grandmother used to tell me that, because right. that's not high status.
9: What am I paying you for?
10: That's exactly. So I stretch. Right. And in stretching, I become unreal. I become ineffective. I come up with ideas that don't work, but they sure sound smart on paper.
9: Right. This was another one. My daughter phones me upset with her husband. I want to be supportive, but I feel caught in the middle.
10: That's dangerous. That is really dangerous when you have a son or daughter talking to you about their spouse, because if you comment, sometimes even if you don't comment, you just listen attentively, you are taken as support. And then that can be used with that spouse. I've had many relationships really deteriorate because once they start to get along better, husband and wife, the one spouse is aware that you've known all this stuff. You've heard all this stuff about me from one perspective. And that really puts an edge on.
9: And they may even heard in conversation and what advice you had given the other party.
10: That's really ticklish territory.
9: Yeah, might not have been positive.
10: You almost got to say things like, I know you're frustrated, but I can't immerse myself in this, because if I do, when you guys resolve it, I'm still going to be the person who doesn't understand.
9: Right. And I probably don't totally understand, because I'm not in your shoes in the situation. One last question. My daughter is not raising her children in religious beliefs that she was raised in. When I try to introduce my grandchildren, few practices, grace before meals, prayers, picture Bibles, she gets upset, tells me not to push my religion upon her children.
10: You back off. You have to back off. Mm-hmm. Now, when you have a parent that says, look, Mom, you want to take them to church, take them to church. Yeah. Or, Mom, you want to get them a crucifix for their bedroom, that's okay. You can have get a crucifix. So you know what your limits are. Mm-hmm. But when it's hostile, when it's...
9: Right.
10: You just have to back off. And I tell the grandparents, I'll say, let them see that Grandma or Grandpa is one of the nicest people in their lives.
9: That's right.
10: I used to have a Bible study in a prison. And a lot of the guys would come in and I'd say, why are you here? And they'd say this, well, I wasn't raised with any religion, but my grandma used to sometimes take me to church.
9: And that was a positive experience. Yes. Positive memory.
10: Yeah.
9: Exactly.
10: If you're allowed.
9: And that's something we deal with, obviously, on EW Chan. We encourage, obviously, there's lots of grandparents who are day caring their grandkids, and it's a great opportunity, at least passively, to have them watch EWTN programs, or even to be able to do stuff like, saying grace and things like
10: that. You can do that, and even if when the parent is there's overt hostility, when they're with you, I mean, you can do all kinds of little tiny things that just kind of evidence the faith.
9: Right, and we know from other situations, which where somebody wasn't, I guess, is objectionable about it being, where the kid doing it would say, this is what I, when I go to grandma's, this is what we do. Could we do that at our house, etc.?
10: I call that let the children lead them.
9: Right, absolutely. So those are there. So there can be upside there. It depends on the situation. Being a grandparent, just like being a parent, only different. And speaking of only different, we've got Dr. Ray's Discipline That Lasts a Lifetime, best gift you can give your kids. You're saying that discipline is a gift?
11: You don't discipline them, the world will. Mm-hmm. And I tell people, go ahead. You want to let the world discipline your kid when he's 28 years old? He going to get hurt. Mm-hmm. So whether you feel guilty or whether you feel he won't like you or whether you feel you're not enlightened psychologically enough, you're turning him over to the world if you don't do this. No parent likes the discipline. I hate disciplining. Mm-hmm. People think because I talk about it so much that I'm, no, I'm not. I'm kind
9: of
11: soft.
9: Well, you're one of the most undisciplined people
11: well,
9: I've ever met.
11: That's true, but I'm too old to care now. Let's get off my lawn.
9: Okay. Well, you say discipline is critical to raising moral people, as you indicated. And then you say, what do I mean by discipline? So what do you mean by discipline? Because as you indicate here, if you took a poll, it'd be a million different answers, right?
11: Narrowest definition, spanking. Uh-huh. That's what some people mean by discipline. Uh-huh. Broadest definition, anything that teaches. Mm-hmm. For most people, the common definition is limits and expectations backed by consequences. Mm-hmm.
9: Why am I so sure that discipline is a top concern among parents today?
11: By far, no questions asked. Mm-hmm. They are often confused, they second-guess themselves, and especially religious parents, mm-hmm. because they're going against a culture no longer on their side. So their standards and expectations are very different from the culture's. Right. And a kid gets older, he's not oblivious to that. Mm-hmm. Hey, Dad, how can all those people be wrong and you be right?
9: Right.
11: So, in fact, you have to have enormous stamina and resolve to be a strong parent. But people think discipline is mean. Discipline's not mean. Discipline is kind. You can have mean discipline.
9: Right.
11: You can be nasty and harsh, but that's not discipline. That's nasty and harsh.
9: Well, there's a great ex-football coach, who said, you either have discipline or regret. You have to choose which one you'd like to have. So, which seemed like an incredibly prescient statement.
11: That book is a compilation. I used to write columns.
9: Right.
11: And it's a compilation of the most common discipline questions I get from parents, roughly ages 2 to 18.
9: And how did you organize it? How did you organize
11: it? I organized it by chapters of somewhat related stuff. I had discipline in, misbehavior in word, misbehavior in deed,
9: okay.
11: Common discipline misconceptions, parents talking themselves out of authority. They kind of set it out in grouped, somewhat relatable questions.
9: You said no matter how mean you might think you are for disciplining, you are a whole lot less mean than life itself, which is what you were talking about.
11: Life doesn't put a snotty, disrespectful human being in a corner. Life punches him in the face. Life fires him. Life arrests him. Life makes him lose a girlfriend. Life consequences are much heavier. I had a son and daughter we adopted at age 4. Now, foster parents, and I can speak this now, they both passed on. Mm-hmm. They were very nice people, but they didn't discipline the kids. Mm-hmm. As a consequence, two other families were selected prior to us to adopt these two children. They both backed out because they met the kids. And I said, you see what life did? This little 4-year-old boy and girl twice lost a mom and a dad because of their conduct, because the big people didn't do what the big people needed to do.
9: And that says, that's why you say if you intend to change anybody, it's best to start right now. Time will only make change harder for everyone.
11: Parents will say this to me. Is it too late? Is it too late? I mean, I realize now I've been permissive, or I realize now that I've let him get away with a lot, or I realize now I've let him have too much freedom. Is it too late? I go, whether it is or whether it isn't is not the question. You have to try. Mm-hmm. You have to change those things that you can change quickly to try to turn this around. When you're drinking spoiled milk, you don't go, ooh, you know that's spoiled. I think I'll just take a few more light sips.
9: Right.
11: No, you get rid of it.
9: Right. Maybe it'll taste better, or I'll get used to it.
11: Maybe by tomorrow, yeah.
9: You say, so much of parenting is not about what is psychologically correct, but what is morally correct.
11: Question I now hear more than any other question, Doug. Is it normal rather than is it right? It's normal for a 3-year-old to melt down fit on you. It's not right. 14-year-olds can get disrespectful if you let them. It's not good. we're much more concerned about what is normal. You know, my kid's room is a total pit. Mm. It's absolutely below city health code. But every other parent says, oh, that's normal. That's the way they are at that age. Right. Just shut the door. Whatever happened to the parents saying, I don't want part of my room being below health code?
12: Right. Well, it's interesting, too, because those same people will tell you, I don't want to hear anything about normal. What's normal? Nobody's normal. What's normal?
11: Interesting. Right? Very interesting.
12: So why are they talking about normal? You also say solid parenthood will always be grounded on the intangibles, love, good judgment, morals, and common sense. You also mentioned earlier about the idea of self-awareness being important.
11: As a parent, absolutely, because you have to realize, I don't see kids, Doug. I see their parents. Mm-hmm. And when they come in, I ask them, okay, describe for me what you do when he does this. What do you say when he does this? And they have to be attuned to how they're doing this so that we can work with it. I've got to know the approach you're taking, or you have to at least be aware of it enough to tell me. Mm-hmm. Well, I don't know. I guess I just kind of let it go. Well, how do you let it go?
12: Right.
11: What do you do?
12: You say a measure of fear and guilt, whether we like it or not, is inextricably tied to a healthy sense of right and wrong. Now, that you could project onto the church and society in general, right?
11: I was on a TV show once. Not as good as yours. Mm-hmm.
12: But
11: and a lady on there...
12: Was that your show you were on?
11: Well, yeah.
12: Oh, okay.
11: Lady on there said, she was a child development person, and she said, if you spank a child, he's going to fear you. He's going to absolutely fear you. And I said to her, I said, well, I think I want him to fear me in certain contexts. Oh, she was aghast at that one. And I said, I fear judges. Some of my friends are judges, but I fear being in their courtroom. Mm-hmm. I love police officers, but I fear being arrested by one in certain contexts. Right, yeah. I want my children to fear my reaction, not me. But we've become so delicate about this whole idea that if your children fear your reaction, somehow you're psychologically harsh.
12: Mm-hmm. Yeah. Has there ever been a study on some of these people? Because I know in certain other situations, they studies on these people and find out they themselves had horrible relationships with their parents or in their own situation.
11: You mean the therapist types?
12: Yeah, right.
11: Oh, exactly. Yeah. It colors the way you look at how people should handle problems.
12: Right. You also mentioned the fact, tying into that, that talk is cheap. You say kids are much better at pulling us down to their level than we are at pulling them up to ours.
11: I've had parents say to me, do you know why I have so much trouble with him? Because we're too much alike. And I'll say, well, he's nine. What are you saying? You're acting like a nine-year-old?
12: Well, I would think somebody might see it, recognize that, but in recognize that, actually have an insight into how to deal with that
11: exactly.
12: Person.
11: Yeah,
12: because obviously your parents
11: did. He yells and screams, I'm yelling and screaming back. Wait a minute, who's the kid here?
12: Right. You also talk about changing our minds as a parent's prerogative, because in a couple of places it seems like that people are frozen with the idea, well, what if I make a mistake? How much damage I'm going to do to my child?
11: I tell parents, you want to calculate how many mistakes you're going to make? It's going to be many, many thousands. And they'll look at me as, what? 365 days a year, kids home 20 years. Okay, that's approximately 8,000. Well, if you make one mistake a day, and a mistake's easy to make, pick your code up. Well, I just asked them to pick my code up, and I didn't do anything about it. Mm-hmm. And my tone was nasty. So if you want to call that a mistake, you could. Well, there's two right there.
12: Right.
11: We do all kinds of things in being human that are mistakes. You know, God knew he was going to be raised. We were going to be raising kids, and we're human. We're so afraid of mistakes now. We future project.
12: One quick question, and we're just about out of time. Basic back talk comes in two types, grumble talk and nasty talk.
11: Grumble talk is the old behind the back, heading up the stairs, you know. Remember, who was that grumpy bear?
12: Exactly. A dog that did that to you, so it was always mumbling.
11: Yeah.
12: Yeah.
11: And nasty talk is much more serious.
12: Right.
11: Grumble talk, parents have a choice. Mm. They can ignore it if they wish, or they can figure, no, that's disrespect, because keep in mind, he's not grumbling toward himself. He's grumbling toward you.
12: Right.
11: So just because you can't hear it doesn't mean it's not nasty.
12: So you got another book in the works?
11: I do. book on anxiety.
12: Okay. Will that be proudly published by EW10, hopefully?
11: Absolutely, you okay, guys. How great. Many of my books you have? 10, 12,
12: great.
11: 15?
12: Hey, listen, keep them coming. We have
11: I'm getting a little offended, though. I'm getting a little offended. You used to do one show per book. Now you're dividing it up 2 books a show.
12: Right, because you have too many books. That's Dr. Ray Guarende, Being a Grandparent Just Like Being a Parent, Only Different, and also Discipline That Lasts a Lifetime, The Best Gift You Can Give Your Kids, a great gift to your family. 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
18: Boston area weather. It's currently 87 degrees under partly cloudy skies. The wind is from the west at 16 miles per hour. The forecast for this evening, scattered clouds with a light breeze. Temps about 72. Overnight, a few clouds and somewhat breezy. Temps of 61. And then tomorrow, a few clouds with some light winds. A temp 66 degrees. That's the weather brought to you by iCatholicMobile.com.
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21: I remember asking Cardinal Arinze, who is the only living father of Vatican II now, I think at the age of 93, but I asked him one time, what would be the reaction of the average bishop from Vatican II walking into the average American church on a Sunday morning and would be holding the liturgy? And he said they would die of cardiac arrest.
22: I feel that way anyway, and I wasn't even at Vatican II. Praise be Jesus Christ. This is Father Robert McTaig of the Society of Jesus, your daily host for the Catholic Current, where we bring Christ to the world and the world to Christ. 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As always, let's start with prayer. In the name of the Father, Son, and the Holy Spirit. Almighty God, through the intercession of St. Ignatius Loyola, we ask that we pour forth your Holy Spirit upon us, a spirit of discernment that may hear your voice and obey your command. In the name of the Father, Son, and the Holy Spirit. Amen. Hey, friends, it's Friday here in the Catholic Current. You know what that means. Let's talk about this, you and me. We walk through a complex issue together. But before we do that, I want to offer you an invitation. If you go to thestationofthecross.com, the top of the webpage, two very large buttons and that banner there. It says, meet Father McTague in person at Harvard, Massachusetts, or Buffalo, New York. All the details are there. There's a pro-life dinner in Harvard, Massachusetts. And then I will be speaking about faith in a time of crisis in Buffalo. I'd like to see you there. That having been said, let's jump into our topic today. It's called Fulton Sheen and the Demonic. And that's based on a book that was published recently called On the Demonic. And it's compiled and edited by Father Dave Tomaszewski, who happens to be a former student of mine. And now he serves in the Archdiocese of Detroit. And Father Dave went through the vast, vast corpus of the works of Fulton Sheen, as well as all the various archives, and put together everything that Fulton Sheen had to say about the demonic. So God bless him for that. And I do recommend it. It's worth studying. It's worth praying over. And I know everyone gets excited about Fulton Sheen because of his videos that ended up on YouTube, his TV shows and so on. But boy, oh boy, he wrote a lot. And his books are worth reading carefully. So here's my suggestion. He's going to be beatified this year. Leading up to that, I would at least occasionally, once a month at a minimum, do something dedicated to Fulton Sheen on Fridays. And you could let us know, please, what you think about that. If you want more of that, you know, cheer us on. You can contact us at thestationofthecross.com/askfather. Well, why of all the very many books by and about Fulton Sheen, why this one? Why On the Demonic? Well, as a Jesuit, I take spiritual warfare very seriously. Now, there are people who assume that because of the famous movie The Exorcist in the 1970s, where Jesuits were prominently featured, they assume that every Jesuit, including myself, that, you know, we're all exorcists. And I'm rather coy when they ask me if I'm an exorcist. And I just say, well, I do have to watch the movie every year to keep my certification up and wink. And they kind of laugh nervously and don't know whether or not I'm kidding, but I'm not an exorcist. But as a Jesuit, I do take spiritual warfare very seriously because St. Ignatius did. And he would refer to Satan as the enemy of our human nature. And he never gets tired, and he never gets bored, and he is always at work. So we are in a war. We're being contested for. And this is why I rage against presentations of the gospel as if our Lord were simply the facilitator of the cult of our self-esteem. We really have to be in it to win it. We have to choose Christ consciously because the default value is Satan. So I also want to give a warning from C.S. Lewis in the Screwtape Letters. There are two extremes to be avoided. The first is, you know, Satan is just a symbol. There's no personal devil. Evil is just psychosis. Let's get rid of all that crazy, wacky medieval symbolism. And on the other hand is that the devil, the boogeyman, is under every rock and hiding in every corner. And that's why you need fresh batteries in your grave matter detector at all times. So let's not be blasé and let's not be neurotic, but let's just, you know, we're in a war zone. We're in a war zone and we have to act accordingly. I want to draw on some of the etymology that Fulton Sheen used. Satan, Hasatan in Hebrew, means the accuser, the prosecutor, which is why it's so significant in the book of Revelations where it says, the accuser of the brethren has been cast out or cast down. And then we also talk about the diabolical, the diabolic, which is a root of the devil. And he talks about the Greek word diabolein. Now, a bolein is something that can be broken, that needs to be brought back together again. If you've ever seen an old film noir detective movies in black and white, of course, where somebody tears a $100 bill and says, do X, Y, and Z, and you'll get the other half. That taking apart what should be together is the diabolein. And bringing together what should be together is the symbole. in Greece, they wouldn't tear $100 bills in ancient Greece, but they would break a plate. And you see, you know, look for the guy who has the other half of this plate. So the symbolane is bringing together that which is symbolized by the symbol. So in the sacramental symbol of pouring water, that which is symbolized is the living water and the saving grace of God. So diabolane is pulling apart what should be together. It is disorder. Now, prior to the speaking of the word of the Father, speaking of the Logos, the eternal word through whom all things were made, in Genesis, it talks about the Spirit brooding over the waters. Now, you have to imagine in the ancient world, the ocean is limitless. It's not defined. It's chaos. It's dark. It's mysterious. And the word of God brings order out of the chaos. So when we sin, we are disordered. Jacques Maritain, who's not a fan for a lot of different reasons, but he did write a very interesting treatment of what Thomas Aquinas had to say about evil. And Maritain gives a good analysis from our Lord's statement from the Gospel of John, where he says, apart from me, you can do nothing. And when a child misbehaves, we say that he is naughty, which is an old English form of naught, which means zero or nothing, nihil. So when our Lord says, apart from me, you can do nothing, Maritain reads that as, apart from me, apart from the Logos, apart from the eternal word of the Father, through whom all things were made, we can only annihilate. So when we sin, when we participate in the diabolical, diabolane, we are violently undoing the fabric of the universe. We're taking the creation which God made and saw to be good, and we're just unraveling that. So sin is never just breaking an arbitrary rule. It's a way of declaring, I hate creation and I hate the Creator. And with the absolute, eternal, mortal enemy of my soul, I will begin to undo the fabric of creation. I will choose chaos rather than the Logos. And so sin disfigures the image and likeness of God in us. So sin is anti-human. And because of the incarnation, the Word made flesh, the Christ of God, who is God made man, what is anti-human is also anti-Christ. And that's why we have to take sin so very seriously. So many thoughts are coming to mind. Elizabeth Barrett Browning, in one of her poems, puts these words into the mouth of Satan. He says, I too have strength. The strength to fall from him and not to cry to him. The strength to behold him and not to love him. And oh my goodness, save us all, dear Lord. We too have that power, that strength to see him and not to love him. To fall from him and not to cry to him. My friends, sin is a very, very terrible, terrifying power. It never behaves. It can never be controlled. It can never be managed. It can only be defeated by Christ.
0: I'm Jesuit Father Robert McTague, your host here every day of the Catholic Current. 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Take us to your family and friends. Together we'll take it to the whole world. Remember, friends, here at the Station of the Cross and the Catholic Current, we're doing something really important. We're so much more than merely relevant. Back in just 2 minutes. Please do stay with us.

0: In the name of the Father, and of the Son, and of the Holy Spirit. Amen. Let us pray. Almighty and eternal God, give us a will ever dedicated to you, and a true heart to serve your majesty. Through Jesus Christ, thy Son, our Lord, who liveth and reigneth with thee in the unity of the Holy Spirit, God, world without end. Amen. In the name of the Father, and of the Son, and of the Holy Spirit. Amen.
1: When the pagan centurion said, "Only say the word and my servant will be healed," the Lord said, "Never, never have I found this much faith in Israel." 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Never. So what's he going to say about you and me? 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You believed, you lived it, you are fantastic." Or is he going to look at us and say, "I tell you, I do not know you." Say, "But Lord, Lord, you did this and that and the other thing." Does he know us? Do we know him? Is the real question. Because if we truly know him, we're going to love him and we're going to live according to his way. 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
5: 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Here we are Friday. Let's talk about this. We're doing, I think, the first in a semi-regular series on Fulton Sheen. This one is on Fulton Sheen and the demonic. We are being contested for it. We are in hostile territory. And I want to talk about how the fact that the enemy really only has a limited set of tools. And he pretty much does the same damn thing over and over again. And we can see this with our Lord, the 40 days in the desert. And Fulton Sheen says that what the devil offers our Lord is shortcuts from the cross. Didn't work with our Lord. Sad to say, it works all too often with us. St. Ignatius Loyola, talking about the work of the devil, whom he describes as the enemy of our human nature, says that the devil is always trying to offer us pride, riches, and honors. So let's see how this played out with our Lord and then see how it plays out in our own lives. So I want to jump to page 53 of Fulton Sheen's book called On the Demonic, which I really do recommend to you. And Sheen has a great quote from Dostoevsky. It's a line from the Brothers Karamazov. And if you haven't read that, oh my goodness, you need to read that. But Dostoevsky says this, quote, "A day is coming when people will say there is no sin, there is no crime, there is no guilt, there is only hunger. They will then come crying to the feet of the state and say, give us bread." So says Dostoevsky. So our Lord is out in the desert. He's fasting. He's hungry. And the devil says, "Hey, you know, use your mojo. Take these stones over here. Turn them into loaves of bread. Not just for you, but for everybody. You know, confront human emptiness and offer it to fill it with something other than God. This is the old Roman emperor trick of giving the people bread and circuses. Keep them, dumb, fat, distracted, doped up, and then they're pliable, then they're sheeple, and they won't notice when they're being fleeced. C.S. Lewis said that human history is the long, tragic story of people looking for anything other than God to make them happy. And why is it such a hard sell that God can make us happy? I can go on for hours and hours about that. It's that we lack moral imagination. You see, we're fallen creatures in a fallen world. We covet, we lust, we steal, we lie, and we're coveted and robbed from, and it's all that. We suspect that everyone is at least as rotten as us. So we can't imagine a genuinely altruistic love, and that's exactly what God gives us. So the devil says, look, you can have your toys, and you can have your fun, and you can have your idols, and God wants to take all of that from you. So that temptation of turn these stones into bread is, don't preach the cross, preach materialism. Instead, some

I will do you one better. To be a Christian means free stuff for everyone to infinity. Because God's infinite and humans have infinite dignity or something. And mathematically, that doesn't work. So what's illogical can't be of God. And this is what St. Ignatius would call riches. So this is the God of the belly. In China, they would refer to rice Christians, people who agree to baptism in exchange for rice that the missionaries were offered. In Ireland, it was known as taking the soup. Catholics were starved, and you could be given soup if you renounced the Catholic Church. See how this works? And that still happens today. Let's take a look at the same temptation. The devil brings our Lord up to the parapet of the temple and says, throw yourself down. Because you know, scripture says, you know, the angels will catch you lest you strike your foot against the stone. And how does Fulton Sheen characterize that? He calls it wonders. He calls it the technology of progress. More, better, higher, faster. I remember when there was a big excitement when television was in color. It was described as in living color. I remember when it was a big excitement when a motel said, you know, HBO in every room, and now the standard is, you know, free Wi-Fi, right? So the idea of having the more, the having the better, having the novelty, this is what Ignatius would call the honors. Now, important distinction, Ignatius gave up the honors of the world, but he never gave up honor. When he was a layman and he was first presenting the spiritual exercises, he was arrested by the Inquisition, run by the Dominicans, and finally they said, hey, you know, our bad, sorry, there's really nothing heretical in what you're speaking. You can leave the cell now. You're free. And he goes, no, no, no. It's a matter of honor for me. You have to put in writing that I was imprisoned unjustly and that there was nothing wrong in what I was teaching. So he gave up the honors of the world, but he never compromised on his integrity. And now for us, and we see this so often, you know, Andy Warhol said many, many years ago that everyone is famous for 15 minutes. So now it's clickbait. The aspiration of many young people is wanting to be an influencer. People are doing rude, dangerous, horrible, violent, scandalous things, uploading it to the internet for a few clicks, for the dopamine rush of followers and so on. And that's just not healthy. That's just not healthy. And I get a little anxious. Forgive me if sounding like a grumpy old man. In my day, some of my younger brethren in the clergy who are more adept at technology and social media than an old grump like I am, God bless them. They're using all the tools available to proclaim Christ. But I do remember several months ago, there was a young priest who's got quite the following online, and he was presenting this video on his social media, and you would think that he had just been diagnosed with stage 4 pancreatic cancer and had 2 weeks to live. It was so maudlin. It turns out his 3 years in the parish were up and he was just being transferred across town. But he gave a highlight reel of all the best events of his 3 years of the parish so that people would continue to remember him. And I said, dude, you got to talk to your bishop and you got to talk to your spiritual director. And then you need to be punched by your seminary classmates. Don't do that. The last temptation is the political temptation. Whereas, you know, we have pride. This is pride related to power. All these kingdoms are mine. And they can be yours if you worship me. You can be the focal point of adulation.

You can be king of the world. Now, put not your trust in princes. And this is why I'm very concerned that many Christians of many different stripes seem to be striving to be NGOs with steeples, as the phrase goes. There are people who would like the Holy See, on this account, to become campus ministry or the Newman Center for the United Nations. And Fulton Sheen at various times warned against this and said that this could be the fate of the church for 50, 100, or even 200 years. And he was speaking about this in the 70s. So the 50 years has come and gone, and I think here we are. We have to be really, really careful about selling our soul in order to get Caesar's coin and the applause of the court jesters. There's always going to be opposition between church and state. I think we've lost the vocabulary, the grammar, to have a really Catholic conversation about the right relationship between church and state. So right now, I will simply say this: secular Caesar is not the friend of the church. And let's do our good work without asking Caesar for the gold, because there are strings attached. Caesar never gives the gold out of the goodness of his heart. He wants something from us. And what he wants from us is for us to preach Christ without the cross, to preach Christ without naming the sins for which he died. Let's not take Caesar's coin. Just as the persecuted Irish Catholics wouldn't take the soup, let's not take Caesar's coin. Let's not fall for the blandishments of pride. It's a shortcut from the cross. Fulton Sheen warned us about this decades ago. I hope we have the good sense to heed his voice. I'm Jesuit Father Robert McTague, your host every day here at the Catholic Current. 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We need to attract the attention of the listeners so that these conversations get the attention they deserve. Take us to your family and friends. Together, we'll take it to the whole world. We can do it with you. We cannot do without you. Let's do this good work together, because here at the Station of the Cross, we are so very much more than merely relevant. Back in just 2 minutes. Please do stay with us.

0: 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Hi, Joe McClain here, host of A Catholic Take. And I just wanted to say thank you to everybody who made a gift of support during our on-air appeal. 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
3: Praise be Jesus Christ. 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And don't forget to mention the Station of the Cross. Here we are in the third segment of a Friday here at the Catholic Current. Let's talk about this. And this is going to be what I think is the first of at least an occasional series on Fulton Sheen leading up to his beatification. And we're talking about Fulton Sheen and the demonic. We're talking about spiritual warfare. We are certainly being contested for. And as a Jesuit, one of the greatest gifts I've received from our Lord through St. Ignatius Loyola is the vision of the spiritual exercises of St. Ignatius Loyola. And making the exercises is like having lenses implanted on the eyes of your soul. You can't see, you can't go back to seeing the world the way that you used to before you made the exercises. Now, I'm a sinner. I live that vision imperfectly. And as I get older, I look back on my sin with anguish and shame. But I can't deny that I didn't see. The vision has been given. And I know that we're being contested for, that the enemy is always at work. And that he's got not just a generic plan, you know, yes, pride, riches, and honors for everyone, according to St. Ignatius, but those things that get to Bob McTague from Newark, New Jersey, he's got something planned for me. I mean, St. James says in his epistle that we're all uniquely tempted, and we need self-knowledge so that we know how the enemy gets to us. One of the first patients I worked with when I was a hospital chaplain was a young woman, very, very tragic individual, was a gifted athlete, got a athletic scholarship to an Ivy League school, and now was in the hospital dying from her drug addiction and from what she did to sell herself to support her drug addiction. And I asked her, you know, I said, look, I'm a sinner. I'm certainly not throwing stones. I've never been an addict. I don't understand. And she said, well, Reverend, she said, for just a little while, the drug takes you so far away from the pain that it seems to be worth it. And she said over and over again, people, places, and things, you got to avoid the wrong people, places, and things. So from self-knowledge, I know that some people, places, and things are near occasions of sin for me, and I have an obligation to avoid them. And so do you. And so if you're listening to this on a Friday as part of your Friday penance, ask God to reveal to you the people, places, and things that work against you. And of course, the enemy is spiteful. And whenever we have a victory, whether it's receiving a sacrament or going on a retreat or some personal success, some grace, it is inevitable that there will be a counterattack because the enemy is spiteful. So now that we've laid out, we're being contested for the enemy never sleeps. You know, to use a Harry Potter phrase, what about defense against the dark arts? How do we fight back? Because we're not helpless, because our help is in the name of the Lord. I'm a very big 1 Peter 5. The enemy is like a roaring lion looking for whom he would devour. And I'm very Ephesians 6, put on the whole armor of God. And also wear your miraculous medal and your scapular. So Fulton Sheen in his book on the demonic talks about the three great weapons, the holy name, the precious blood of our Lord, and then, of course, invoking Our Lady. Now, one of the reasons I enjoy not just listening to Fulton Sheen, but reading him was he was a scholar. He did his homework. And I'm fascinated by etymology. I'm fascinated by the roots of words. And so the holy name of Jesus, our Lord. And it used to be a custom for Catholics to bow our heads at the holy name of Jesus. It's certainly in the Mass as well. And then top men decided, nah, not so much. But Jesus is from the Hebrew Aramaic Yeshua, which means Savior. Now, in the ancient world, your name revealed something about you. So the Christ of God, the Anointed One, Son of God and Son of Mary, the Word made flesh, didn't come to earth as a tourist. He wasn't visiting. He came with a purpose. He came to offer his life and sacrifice an atonement for our sin, to rebuild the bridge between God and man that we as sinners burned down. And as we recall the ascension of our Lord, we teach that so poorly. It makes me crazy. We're obliged to celebrate that God left us, and he'll come back angry at the end of days to collect the rent, and now we're on our own. Hooray. No. Because the other name for our Lord is Emmanuel, God with us. God with us. God our Lord, the Christ of God, the Word made flesh, remains with us in the sacraments, in the gospel, in the life of the church, and also in the person of his priests. And that is why we call upon the name of our Lord, because he is the Savior who is with us now. And that's why the Eastern monks, you know, practicing the Jesus prayer, they want to have as constant as breathing the holy name of Jesus passing through their mind and their body as well. and we would do well to do the same. The other great instrument against evil, against the diabolical, is the precious blood of our Lord. And friends, I'm a big fan of the litany of the precious blood, and I really encourage you to pray that every day. And I'm going to ask Mr. Engineer to grab a link for that, so I put it in the show notes, just in case you don't have. But I really do seriously urge you to pray the litany of the precious blood every day. Now, in Hebrew worship, it was understood that life was in the blood. The blood was the principle of life. And sin brought about death. And the remedy for death was life. So you would expunge sin. You would drive out sin through the shedding and sprinkling of blood. Now, it was merely symbolic with the sacrifice of animals in the Old Covenant and made absolutely, literally true and effective in the sacrifice of the Lamb of God on Calvary. And that one same propitiating sacrifice is made present again at the holy sacrifice of the Mass. When we attend Mass, we stand before Christ crucified, and we should dress and act accordingly. And blood in the Hebrew worldview was also the mark of covenant. You seal the deal with blood. Fidelity to the covenant was a matter of life and death. My Jesuit superior in London made a clever joke about the difference between being involved and being committed. He said it's like bacon and eggs. The chicken is involved, the pig is committed. So we can't just be, as my students used to say, Catholic, I guess. We have to be absolutely all the way in, and we have to invoke the precious blood of our Lord. We have to ask to be cleansed by the precious blood of our Lord, and we need to be sealed again in his covenant, in the precious blood of our Lord. I can go on and on about that. And also, look up the doctrine of concomitance, and once you see what that is, you'll get it. I'll ask Mr. Engineer to put in a link for that, because people misunderstand the Eucharist about that. So, running out of time, Fulton Sheen talks about Our Lady as the gateway to the Eucharist. He says we can understand the Eucharist as presence, as sacrifice, and presence and sacrifice in the godless world. And so he talks about Our Lady as a tabernacle in relation to the host, as a tabernacle in relation to the sword, and as a tabernacle in relation to the hour. The Word was made flesh and dwelt among us, and Our Lady gave of her human nature so that the Son of God can become truly man. Now, we know from real science that whenever a woman conceives, some cells of her child's body remain in her bloodstream forever. So Our Lady was, from the moment of our Lord's conception, was the first tabernacle. So of course, her body could not suffer corruption through death, which is why she had to be assumed body and soul to heaven. So she is the first, and she is the eternal tabernacle. So if we want to find the dwelling place of our Lord, we can turn rightly to Our Lady. And then he relates, Fulton Sheen relates Our Lady to the sword. At the presentation, the prophet Simeon says, a sword will pierce your heart, and the thoughts of many will be revealed. All the great saints, and I think Louis de Montfort in particular, says, if you want to know something about a person, look at how he responds to Our Lady and look at his relationship to the rosary. And if someone is not really invested in the rosary, then as our young people would say, they're sus, they're suspicious. And finally, the tabernacle and the hour. Fulton Sheen was a very big devotee of the holy hour, which I commend to you. But remember the scene, the wedding feast at Cana, this is not yet my hour. and his time of revelation, the full exposure, the full truth of Jesus of Nazareth as the Christ of God, the Lamb of God, will happen at Calvary. And she, as Mother of Christ and Mother of the Church, is fully revealed at Calvary also. So when we turn to Our Lady, we know that we are in a new era, a new time, a time of salvation when Satan, the accuser of the brethren, will be cast out. And St. John Vianney said, Our Lady will be very, very busy interceding for us at work in our lives, and her work will not cease until the end of the general judgment. Think on these things today. Take them to prayer. Talk about it with those you love. I'm Jesuit Father Robert McTague, your host here every day of The Catholic Current. Be part of the conversation. Follow what we're following by following us on Gab. That's GAB.com. The channel is The Catholic Current. And you can influence the conversation. 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Comments, questions, suggestions, recommendations. We want to hear from you. In particular, what do you think about me making this a more or less regular series every couple of Fridays or so, doing something about the written work of Fulton Sheen? Back in just 2 minutes, please do stay with us.

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1: 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On May 17th, we celebrate the feast of St. Pascal Bailon, Confessor. Pascal was born on the Feast of Pentecost in the year of our Lord 1540 to a pious peasant family in Aragon. He showed early signs of his lifelong devotion to the Holy Eucharist and was often at prayer while he worked as a shepherd. His companions and fellow laborers all regarded him with respect and veneration for his piety and good influence. Eventually, Pascal entered an austere branch of the Franciscan order, desiring to embrace poverty entirely. Within the order, Pascal continued his reputation for great holiness. He eagerly volunteered for the humblest tasks and practiced constant self-denial. His devotion to the Blessed Sacrament was paramount and nearly cost him his life during a journey to France. Overhearing a Calvinist ranting against the true presence, Pascal brilliantly defended the Catholic doctrine, but was forced to flee from an angry Protestant mob. Pascal died a holy death on the Feast of Pentecost in the year of our Lord 1592. As his body was lying in the church, his eyes were seen to open at the elevation of the host, demonstrating once more his great love for the Blessed Sacrament. Pope Leo XIII declared Pascal the patron of Eucharistic congresses and societies. Also honored on this day are Saint Restituta, Saint Bruno of Würzburg, Saint Madron of Cornwall, and many other martyrs, confessors, and holy virgins. For more about the saints and seasons of the Catholic Church, visit thestationofthecross.com/saints and seasons.
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3: 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Here we are, the last segment of our Friday, you know, what that usually means, Week in Readiness, you and me reviewing the headlines of the week in light of the upcoming Sunday scriptures, so we'll be all prayed up for Sunday Mass. However, as of this recording, this week hasn't happened yet. I'm recording this in advance because I'll be traveling next week. Please do pray for my safe travels. Now, I'm mindful that you recognize as yesterday was, in fact, Ascension Thursday. It used to be recognized as a holy day of obligation. And then somebody said, hey, going to Mass on Thursday once a year is hard. Quit it. So in some dioceses, the feast of the Ascension Thursday is translated to Sunday. I think this is not a good idea because, you know, 40 days after our Lord rose, 40 is really important biblically, symbolically, et cetera, et cetera. And to just make it one Sunday among many, I think it loses a lot. And so I'm exercising the option of not talking about Ascension Sunday because it's Thursday and you should have celebrated it yesterday. I'll be talking about the seventh Sunday of Easter. But before I get there, I want to give a shout out to a friend of the show, someone whose work I admire very, very much. And I only wish she would make much, much, much, much, much more work. She has a YouTube channel under the pen name Ipsitilla. And what she does brilliantly is she parodizes some of the church's foibles. She writes lyrics that tweak the nose of the People Who Should Really Know Better Club. And she takes a familiar hymn regarding Ascension Thursday and says, why are we moving this to Sunday? And I'm going to ask Mr. Engineer to play that now.

That was Ipsitella. Thank you very much. And we're going to link to that in our show notes. And notice she referred to the novena, the 9 days after Ascension Thursday. That's when we have the gift of the Holy Spirit and Pentecost. And all that symbolism goes away if we translate the feast to Sunday. So if you're following the Novus Ordo calendar, the Pauline Rite, I hope that you are celebrating the seventh Sunday of Easter, and that's lectionary 59. I remember some boy at summer Bible camp was asked to summarize the Acts of the Apostles, and he did it this way. The Lord went up, the Spirit came down, and the church went out. And that's a very summary theology, but it's a good summary of the theology. And we could talk at length, if we were planning to celebrate Ascension Thursday, which happened yesterday, to talk about the necessity and the rightness of the Ascension and all the different bad ways that it can be misunderstood. But I want to talk about what is the church's mission now. We have work to do. And our Lord makes this clear in the gospel reading of the day for the seventh Sunday in Easter from John 17. And he says, now they know that everything you gave me is from you, because the words you gave to me, I have given to them. They accepted them. That's what I want to focus on. They accepted them. And part of the concern that I have among our friends, the synodalists, is that there's not a lot of accepting. There's not a, this is what our Lord has revealed. This is what our Lord has entrusted to the one church he founded. We, the faithful and the hierarchy, have no choice but to obey what Christ revealed and hand it on intact to the next generation. But rather, let's get together, we'll have a meeting, we'll have listening, and especially we'll have testimony from people who have, to borrow a parental phrase, very big feelings about certain moral issues. And then we could say, gosh, I had no idea that you felt that strongly about that moral issue. We better change the teaching because reasons. And the Gospel of John says no, no, no. For all the people say, well, we have to listen to what the Spirit is saying. I said, well, can you specify which Spirit? Because there's more than one. And let's start with what the Holy Spirit has already said through sacred scripture, sacred tradition, and the magisterium. I want to know where God Almighty is already on record before it suggested to me that we should take out our tool set and tinker with dogma because someone has announced very strong feelings. Friends, we have to be immersed in the Word. So I urge you, mark out time every day. Get yourself the new edition of the Ignatius Press Study Bible. There is more than a lifetime worth to learn there. I'm Jesuit Father Robert McTague, your host for Every Day of the Catholic Current. 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Through the intercession of Our Lady of Mount Carmel, may Almighty God bless you, Father, Son, and Holy Spirit. Go in peace, and please do pray for me, for I am a sinner.

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1: Queen of Heaven, rejoice. Alleluia.
2: The Son, it was your privilege to bear. Alleluia.
1: Has risen as he said. Alleluia.
2: Pray God for us. Alleluia.
1: Rejoice and be glad, O Virgin Mary. Alleluia.
2: For the Lord has truly risen. Alleluia.
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2: Thou hast pleased to give joy to the world through the resurrection of thy Son, our Lord Jesus Christ. Grant, we beseech thee, that through the mediation of the Virgin Mary's mind, we may come to possess the joys of life everlasting through the same Christ our Lord.

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2: Dante wrote, "The path to paradise begins in hell." Join Deacon Don Prendergast and David Fortin as they discuss the tools men need to build the domestic church and the spiritual weapons to defend it. This is Through the Fire.
3: Hello, friends. Welcome to this episode of Through the Fire. David Fortin joined by the man himself, Deacon Don Prendergast.
4: What's going on?
3: Deacon, how you doing?
4: I'm doing good. How about yourself?
3: School? How's school going?
4: Let's not talk about school. No, I'm kidding. I'm coming to the end of my coursework. Uh-huh. And, you know, it's like, I feel like a marathon runner. Mm-hmm. I've got one more mile to go and I feel like quitting. Mm. You know, and this is the time where you really have to knuckle down and stay focused and have absolute reliance on God, you know, because just like when I was in the diaconate formation, mm-hmm. I had a priest tell me, it was a deacon. It was a senior deacon that had said to me, if God wants you to be a deacon, you already are. This is just the process that you must go through for the church to recognize and to do the final formation. And it's the same thing for all of the things that we do in our life. If you are aligning yourself to the will of the Father through Jesus Christ, if you're aligning yourself and understanding that you're not going to do it perfectly, but nevertheless, you're going to align yourself as best you can and be open to the truth of the process and to be open to the truth, to divine truth, which always is contradictory to the world truth. But if you keep yourself open to divine truth and you stay underneath the mantle of protection, then regardless of what the world throws at you, regardless of what the thoughts that the devil puts in your head that you're not good enough or you're wasting your time, regardless of all of that, you will satisfy and you will become exactly what God wants you to do and what God created you for. And that's really the big question as to whether or not we are aligning ourselves with truth and striving every day to accept and respond to the will of the Father.
3: Well, that kind of transitions us into what we're going to be talking about in this episode of Through the Fire. Almost did it again.
4: Yes.
3: Because we got a question. We actually got a
4: yes.
3: question. But it came from the other room. It's from your lovely wife,
4: yes.
3: Marilyn.
4: We have a question that actually came from my wife. My wife is always asking me questions, but I thought this one was a really important question because I bet there's a lot of people listening that that have this question. And you know, also, before I mention what the question is, the primary focus of our show really has to do with building up men to be strong leaders, protectors, and providers. And so when your wife comes to you with a question, it's important that you don't necessarily have to have the answer, but it's important that you understand the process that you need to go through in order to get the answer. If you're the spiritual leader of your family, then to shrug your shoulders and say, "I don't know," and walk away, I'm sorry, that's not acceptable. You can say, "I don't know, I'm going to find out, and I'm going to get back to you." That is perfectly acceptable. And so here's the question. And like I said, I bet a lot of people have this question. The question is, what do you do if you hear a teaching that just doesn't sound right? You know, we're always talking about how we should, you know, our life should be formed. I learned this when I went through Curcio. Our life should be formed under three primary pillars, study, piety, and evangelization, right? And so studies, we should always be reading. We should be, you know, constantly trying to learn more about our faith. Piety, we should have a rock solid prayer life. It includes going to Mass. But more than just going to Mass, we should have a daily rule of life, like we've talked about so many times. And then evangelization, which is our faith is not, it never was meant to be a private affair. Never. One of the last things that Jesus tells the apostles, go forth, go. He doesn't say stay in Jerusalem. Go forth. Teach all that I have commanded, baptize in the name of the Father, Son, and Spirit. At the end of Mass, when the deacon or the priest gives the dismissal, it's sending forward, sending out. Nothing that we do in our faith, in our religion, is meant to be kept as a private affair. We are also called to be in the world, but not be of the world. So the influence of the world should not impose the church. Rather, the church should influence and impose upon the world. That's the whole idea. And so as we think about this question, what do you do if you hear something that just doesn't sound right? I think, Dave, this is an important thing that we should talk about. I'm sure you've had moments in your life. I know I've had moments in my life where you hear a teaching, whether it's a homily, somebody that you see on TV, a bishop, the Pope himself. We've talked about these things. You know, Pope Francis caused a little bit of confusion under his pontificate. So I think this is a good question for us to approach. What do you do if you hear a teaching that just doesn't sound right?
3: To answer your question, yes, that is true. I have experienced that. And that's why I try to really maintain a good Catholic teaching that is solid. And Orthodox. But what I mean by that, too, is I get a little afraid of hearing some of these other preachers that are on TV, because what if their message is close enough that you just and you do miss something?
4: Well, that happens a lot, right? And so we hear that and we understand that, you know, there could be a minor difference, or what seems to be a minor difference, in the way something is explained. You know, a great example of this would be when I offer a homily, I have to be very, very careful, and I have to choose. We've used this example in the past. I gave a homily a long time ago where I was talking about how much we love the Blessed Mother. And while I was giving all this descriptive language as to how much we love the Blessed Mother and how much we, you know, we turn to her for her guidance, her protection, we turn to her because of the outpouring of graces, I used the expression that I adore her. Now, according to Catholic theology, to use the word adore, that word is kind of synonymous with worshiping. So we adore Christ. We adore the Trinity. We adore Father, Son, and Spirit. We go to Eucharistic adoration. Adoration means to adore. We do not adore the Blessed Mother. We do not adore any of the saints. But I was using that word in like the same way that I would say to my wife, I adore you, or to my child, you're adorable. But at the end of Mass, we get back into the sacristy, and the priest that was the celebrant priest quickly corrected me. And he said, we do not adore the Blessed Mother. We venerate her, but we do not adore her. Now, I was happy that he corrected me, because it reminded me of how important it is for me to try to be as precise as possible when I'm giving any sort of teaching. And likewise, we have to be aware of this. We have to understand that there may very well be others who will give some kind of a teaching, and it's just off. It's not fitting with what we know to be orthodox and what we know to be true. So I was thinking we should talk about this. What do we do? And we're going to dig deep into scripture on this one. And this is important. We're going to dig deep into scripture. And so, Dave, the first thing that I want to do is I want to address what actually is it that our life is supposed to look like. As Catholics, what is it that we're supposed to be? And we're going to begin with Matthew's gospel, because I think this is an important place for us to begin. In Matthew's gospel, we have Jesus giving us the Beatitudes. And following his teaching on the Beatitudes, we have in chapter 5, verses 13 through 16, we have the probably very well-known teaching on salt and light. And I think it's important that we start here, because if we're going to live this life, we need to understand why we're living it. We need to understand what is expected of us just from a general perspective. So let me begin. Matthew's Gospel, chapter 5, beginning with verse 13. Jesus says to us, "You are the salt of the earth, but if salt loses its taste, with what can it be seasoned? It is no longer good for anything, but to be thrown out and trampled underfoot." Now, let me just stop right there. We have to understand, if we were to place ourselves back in the first century, if we were first century Jews, what is salt used for? Today, salt is basically just used to sprinkle on French fries. But back then, salt was used for caring for wounds. Salt was used to add flavor to food. Salt was used as a preservative. And so salt was incredibly important. And if salt becomes useless, if it loses its flavor, then it's good for nothing. So we are supposed to be like salt.
3: It was so valuable, it was used for money.
4: Currency, yeah, it was used for currency. So right there, we're supposed to be useful. And this is why I say our religion is not a private affair. We're supposed to be useful. We should add flavor into the world. We should preserve godliness in the world. We should offer healing in the world, using the word of God, using our charity and our love and the corporal works of mercy. So we are meant to be salt. And it's so important that we understand we are not meant to just, we don't talk religion and we don't talk politics around here. Really? Well, guess what? My religion is every bit of my life, everywhere that I go. Let me continue. "You are the light of the world. A city set on a mountain cannot be hidden, nor do they light a lamp and then put it under a bushel basket. It is set on a lampstand where it gives light to all in the house. Just so your light must shine before others that they may see your good deeds and glorify your heavenly Father." You know, when we think about a lamp, when we think about light, we have to also recognize that there is darkness in the world. We have to understand that if given its natural order, there will be darkness in place of light. Light needs to come in and dispel darkness. But if nobody is going to bring the light, then the darkness will remain. And we see that all around us. We see that. We see that in our workplace. We see that in our social circles. We see that in our own families, in our church. Who is going to be the light? And now, in order to be the light, you have to have light within you. And what is the light? The truth. And who is the truth? Jesus. And so if we are going to be light in the world, then we have to have that relationship. The Holy Spirit must have a permanent dwelling place inside of us. And we can't be afraid of the darkness. The light dispels the darkness. And I'm sure I'm not the only person that has experienced pushback in the world when you're living your faith. And then you get this pushback where it's like, well, we don't want that around here. Oh, well, why don't you want it? Could it possibly be that you have found yourself to be very comfortable in the darkness, and bringing light upon things that are hidden in the darkness causes a great deal of discomfort? But we know the light is a purifying element. You want to bring something out into the light and you want it to be cleansed and purified. And so as we addressed the question that my wife gave to me, what do you do if you hear a teaching that doesn't sound right? Well, before you do anything, you have to be a person who is salt and light. You can't just start throwing your weight around saying, oh, this doesn't sound right. What's that about? If you don't even know what you're talking about, how are you supposed to even recognize? And this is also part of the problem. If you do not have the light within you, if you don't have a genuinely solid relationship with Jesus, now it's not going to be perfect. I'm not perfect. I screw up all the time. And thank God we have the sacrament of reconciliation. But I recognize my limitations. I recognize in humility, what is it that I know and what is it that I don't know? And when I don't know something, man, I start cracking open books and I start reading. And then maybe I'll go back and I'll offer when someone is asking for my knowledge on something, like my wife did today. But you have to have the light within you. You have to recognize it. You have to understand when something just doesn't feel right. I remember a long time ago when I was a cop in New York City, we had this conversation about, well, if you lock somebody up on the street and you bring them back to the station house, what if I don't know exactly the crime that I'm going to charge the person with? And I was taught, you don't have to know exactly the penal law code, subsection this, paragraph that. If you understand the basics of a crime was committed and you understand the basic category of what happened, an assault is an assault, right? Now, whether or not it's felony assault, misdemeanor assault, okay, we can figure that one out on the street. But you start getting into, you know, was it a A, B, C, you know, all this other stuff. We can figure that out later when we have books in front of us. And it's the same thing with our faith. If you don't want to find yourself running into a ditch, if you don't want to find yourself being misled, if you don't want to find yourself being led down a path where now you're committing sin and you think everything is just groovy, then you have to have a fundamental understanding as to what the rules are of good and evil. You have to have a fundamental understanding so that you can live your life with just basic knowledge. And then as time goes on, you grow that. So we begin with salt and light. Now we understand, we have a starting point. This is what God is asking for us to do. This is what Jesus is telling us. So now the problem becomes is, well, where do we go from there? How do we live that every single day? How do we get past just simply thinking and actually interacting with people? And for that, we're going to go to 1 John. And this is important because we hear this a lot. Well, I heard a teaching, but I don't know if it's any good. I heard something that sounds good, but maybe it's not. And Dave, we've talked about this when we talked about St. Ignatius of Loyola and we talked about consolation and desolation, right? We talked about that.
3: Right.
4: And so here we have in 1 John in chapter 4, I'm going to read verses 1-6. And it goes like this. Beloved, do not trust every spirit, but test the spirits to see whether they belong to God, because many false prophets have gone out into the world. This is how you can know the Spirit of God. Every spirit that acknowledges Jesus Christ comes in the flesh belongs to God. And every spirit that does not acknowledge Jesus does not belong to God. This is the spirit of the Antichrist, that as you heard, is to come, but in fact is already in the world. You belong to God, children, and you have conquered them. For the one who is in you is greater than the one who is in the world. They belong to the world accordingly. Their teaching belongs to the world, and the world listens to them. We belong to God and anyone who knows God. This is an important teaching. We're supposed to test. So it's very simple, just on this surface level. If you hear something that doesn't make sense, question it. Question it. Where does this teaching come from? If it's a teaching that comes from God, the person that is offering it will gladly show you where it is found in scripture or doctrine or teachings of the church. We have to be aware that there are going to be people who will use the expression, and this is something we got to be really careful about, but some people will use the expression, well, for me, I interpret it this way. Man, I don't want your opinion. I want rock solid teaching, because what if you're wrong? What if you're basing this only on your emotions? What if you're basing this on your personal desires? I need rock solid teaching. You tell me what saint

0: who's going to be standing at the time of your judgment? Is your boss going to be sitting on the judgment throne? No, it's Jesus. Is your neighbor down the block going to be sitting on the judgment throne? No, it's going to be Jesus. And if you are going to live your life as a disciple of Christ, if you're going to live your life in a way where you have declared to the world that Jesus is my Lord and my Savior, then live it. Live it boldly. What are you afraid of? I mean, are you afraid of not being popular? Are you afraid of not being invited to the party? Are you afraid of sitting by yourself at lunchtime? I think it's well worth it. You know, we have to be aware of what's around us. We have to be aware that there are false teachers out there. And speaking of false teachers, I'm going to now bring this one up, going to 2 Peter. 2 Peter verses 1 through 3. And it goes like this. There were also false prophets among the people, just as there will be false teachers among you. See that? Among you. They're talking to us in our generation. Who will introduce destructive heresies and even deny the master who ransomed them, bringing swift destruction on themselves. Many will follow their licentious ways, and because of them, the way of truth will be reviled. We see that now. Sin has become so popular. In their greed, they will exploit you with fabrications. But from of old, their condemnation has not been idle, and their destruction does not sleep. We see this around us all the time today. You just watch TV. I gave a talk not too long ago, and I was talking about how there's a lot of really good shows on TV, but the shows are just polluted with so much soft pornography and you know, all kinds of profanity. You know, the F word is like the most popular thing you see on, you hear on TV now. The storyline is good, but there's so much profanity, it makes it uncomfortable to sit through it. You know, we see it. Sin has become normalized. You know, and amongst our children, I can't begin to tell you how many times I've heard, because I work with kids, I work with adolescents. And when we're talking about undesirable behavior, we're talking about children that have been abused and they've been sexualized. And then we're trying to do a reversal on some of the worldviews that the kids have. And then I hear from people that I have to then debate with, where they'll say, well, you know, the kids are going to do it anyway. Well, they don't have to. They don't have to. And we certainly don't have to have the attitude that it's a hopeless endeavor that we should bestow upon children, you know, as some elements of virtue. But nevertheless, this is the world that we're in. And so on the other side of the break, we're going to talk about how do we discern. But that's really what this is all about. You have to have a basic understanding of what Jesus expects. You have to have a basic understanding of what the church is teaching, because the church doesn't even make this stuff up. The church refers back to Christ, back to the teachings of the apostles. You know, there is essentially there is no new teaching that has come out after the last of the apostles died and went to heaven. Everything that has come out following has basically just been a revisiting or an understanding and teaching in a modern way so that we can gather in our own mind what the apostles and what Jesus has been teaching to us. And this is what's important. We have to learn how to discern. We have to learn how to look at the world around us and be able to have that basic understanding as to whether or not what we see makes sense.
1: Public and private revelation.
0: Public and private revelation. So public revelation ended with the last apostle.
1: Right.
0: When John the apostle died, public revelation ended. It ended with him. Private revelation will always happen. It will continue on forever. But private revelation is meant for the individual that received it and for those whom the individual was told to share it with. But even with that, let's look at one of the most profound private revelations, which is St. Faustina and Divine Mercy.
1: Mm-hmm.
0: Is Divine Mercy a new concept? No.

0: No, it's not a new concept. You know, the individual stories of what Jesus said to her that she wrote down in her diary, that is the element of private revelation that then was shared with the world. But to boil the entire teaching down to the fact that the mercy of God is unfathomable, we have no idea how great Jesus's mercy is to us and for us, that he wants us to come to him with a contrite heart and ask for forgiveness for all the stupid, dumb stuff we've done. That is not a new concept. It's just not. And the first time, go ahead.
1: What about like Fatima and Magicoria?
0: Again, none of that is a new concept. You know, what is the Blessed Mother asking for? Pray to my son. I'm going to give you a method to make it easy. Mm-hmm. But essentially, all she's ever said was, I want you to develop a deeper relationship with my son on an individual level, on a community level, on a national level, and on a global level. Is that a new concept? No. Jesus says, go forth, teach all that I've commanded, baptize in the name of the Father, Son, and Spirit. Again, public revelation ended with the last apostle. Private revelation will continue on forever. But again, it's not something that is a new concept. It's just delivered in a way that this generation of people can perhaps better understand.
1: And I think our Blessed Mother's message was the same today, yesterday, as it was at the wedding feast at Cana.
0: Absolutely.
1: Do whatever he says. He tells you to do. So.
0: Yeah. I mean, it's really, I mean, you know, and because we're dopey individuals, because we're not that bright, the Blessed Mother shows up and she pours forth graces and she allows us to see her glory in a way that, you know, we have the miracle of the sun. We have, you know, Saint Bernadette in Lourdes. You know, we have all of these moments where she allows us to witness her glory that was given to her by God the Father and by Jesus and by the Holy Spirit. But again, it's not like it's a brand new. It's like, oh, Mary just, you know, came up with a new teaching that no one has any sort of relation to from the past.
1: Yeah.
0: It's always come back to private revelation brings forward into modernity the understanding of public revelation that ended with the death of John the Apostle.
1: Deacon, we're going to leave it right there for a minute. When we come back, we'll continue our conversation. We'll be right back.

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4: We Catholics have been given an incredible gift, the papacy, established by Christ himself while he walked on this earth. 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The Pope is the principle of unity in the Church. 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It's that simple. 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That obedience is not abstract, it is concrete. 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
6: All right, Deacon, we are back.
7: We're back. And what were we talking about?
6: We are continuing our conversation. Well, we just stopped talking about private revelations and
7: yes.
6: Public revelations. And why do you do
7: so
6: that?
7: I'm sorry.
6: No,
7: it's fun.
6: I'm kidding. It's fun.
7: It's fun. Why should I be the only one that stresses out? No, seriously, though. Talking about public and private revelation, it's important because what happens if you have an individual who says they've received a private revelation, but yet that private revelation just does not fit? It does not make sense. And this is why it's so important. I go back to discerning the spirits.
6: And it happens, too.
7: It happens a lot. It happens a lot.
6: And that's why I think the bishops are the protectors of the faith.
7: Well, yes, the magisterial body. This is why we need a pope. This is why we need the bishops, because, you know, we cannot underestimate how important it is that it's not my church. It's not my pastor's church. It's not your church. It's not the bishop's church. It's not the pope's church. It's Jesus's church. He set it up and he instituted the apostolic authority. He set it up. And he told the apostles, he wasn't talking to the everyday person. He was talking to the apostles when he said, I'm not going to leave you as orphans. I'm going to send the advocate. I'm going to send the Holy Spirit. I mean, Jesus is talking to the apostles when he says that. A lot of people get it twisted and they think that Jesus, everything in scripture was, you know, a message to everybody all the time, everywhere throughout the ages. And as if we don't need a church, as if we don't need the apostolic succession, we don't need the bishops. That's just not the way he set it up. It may be what you want, and it certainly explains why we have like 40,000 some odd Christian denominations. Because a lot of times you end up having an individual who, well, this is how I interpret things. And remember what I said in the last segment. If somebody says to you, well, for me, the scripture says this. If somebody says that, it's like, just run, just, you know, don't stay there, because that's a problem. That is a huge problem. Because I'm not a bishop. I'm not the pope. What do I know? I'm not part of the magisterium. So, I mean, when I can't say with definitive knowledge that oh, well, Jesus meant this because I say so with my own authority. You can't do that. We need the teachings of the church. We need to understand, you know, what is true, what is not true. You know, there's a process that even the church goes through in order to identify that a particular teaching is valid and something that we can really wrap our hands around.
6: Now, Deacon, you and I both know that there are certain bishops out there in certain countries that are saying some things that really go against traditional Catholic teaching.
7: You mean like the German bishops?
6: If you said it, I didn't.
7: Well, I mean, I'm saying that mainly because you may not be aware of this, but the Holy See just issued a letter to the church in Germany telling them to that they are to no longer bless same-sex relationships and irregular relationships. And so that's a big step in the right direction of trying to clarify the issue of marriage and the issue of the unity of two people, one man, one woman. And so, you know, this is there are times, and we've had popes throughout church history that have done some crazy stuff. But the reason why the church survives is because the system works better than any individual, including any individual pope. A perfect example, I had this conversation with somebody not long ago, a Protestant I had this conversation with, has to do with the ordination of women. It's not like, well, I'd like to ordain women, but it's not popular in the church. It's not like, well, women should be ordained, so I'm going to decree that it happens. The reality of women's ordination is it just can't happen because the way Jesus describes the church, describes the clergy, the way Jesus describes himself and his role in the church, it just doesn't work. It can't work. And so no one in the church has the authority to go against what Jesus sets up. And I'll explain it. So Jesus gives to us through the church, through his teachings, that he is the bridegroom. I mean, everything about the church is related to family life. He said it that way. He used those images. He did it on purpose. And so he describes himself as the bridegroom. And he describes the church, which is all of us, the mystical body of Christ. He describes all of us as the bride. So we are the bride. He is the groom. I didn't come up with that. He did. Now, as ministers in the church, ordained ministers in the church, all of us serve through his capacity. We serve through him. All of us, whether you're a bishop, priest, or deacon, we all embody various elements of Jesus himself. All of us do. And so it's just virtually impossible to have a woman as an ordained member of the church. Because if you were to put a woman up at the altar representing Christ, well, now you just created a same-sex relationship between the groom and the bride. Because now you have a woman as the bridegroom, you have a woman as the groom, and then the bride is also feminine. It becomes a same-sex relationship, which is contradictory to all of the ethical teachings of the church. And if for no other reason than that, it just doesn't happen. Now, yes, some might say, well, what about the Eucharistic ministers? You can have women as Eucharistic ministers. You can have females as altar servers. None of those positions are ordained ministerial positions. And the Eucharistic ministers, let's not forget their proper title, is extraordinary or extraordinary, as opposed to the deacon and the priest and the bishop. We are ordinary. We're not extraordinary. We are ordinary. This is the way it's supposed to be. And so this is just one example of many, but we have to understand that when we do have a bad teaching in the church, and we're using that as an example, we do have a bishop, that comes out with something and it's like, where did that come from? Or even a pope. There's also a process. We've seen it under Pope Francis, where there's a process where bishops can come together and bishops can document and voice their opposition to a particular teaching. Plus, let's not forget that, and we're using the Pope as an example, let's not forget that, you know, the Pope, everybody talks about infallibility. Well, everything that, you know, the Pope is infallible. It's like, well, hold on a second. First of all, the Pope is, the last time the Pope gave an infallible teaching was 1950. It doesn't happen very often. And in order for something to be infallible by the Pope, first of all, it has to be a matter of faith and morals. If the Pope was to say pepperoni pizza is the food choice for Catholics, that's not an infallible teaching. That's his opinion. Now, we can say, well, you know, he's a very, very learned and wise and holy man, so maybe I should take a look at whether or not I should include pepperoni on my pizza because I want to be more like him. And we do that naturally in our lives. How many kids want to be like certain baseball players and they wear the jersey and they try to copy the moves? I consecrated myself to Saint Joseph as my spiritual father. I want to be the same kind of dad that Saint Joseph is for all of us. So when we're talking about infallibility, what we have to understand is that the Pope is only infallible in matters of faith and morals. And the Pope has to be proclaiming those faith and morals in a manner that is known as ex cathedra, from the chair of Peter, which means he is deliberately saying something on faith and morals in order to drive home a teaching that then would be deemed infallible. Other than that, you need to bring together an ecumenical council like Second Vatican Council, and you have like hundreds of bishops that come together and they formulate documents known as the Second Vatican Council documents. Then those documents become an infallible teaching because the vast majority of the bishops all agreed that, yes, this is a proper and valid teaching of the church on matters of doctrine. So I say all of that because, yes, Dave, we could easily be swayed by personal revelation and we have to be aware. So what is all of this that I'm talking about? I'm talking about proper discernment. Proper discernment. It is so easy to get swept away in whatever is popular, whatever is fancy and flashy, the latest bright, shiny object. I don't want to be left out. I want to be included. So I'm just going to allow myself to get swept into things. No, no, no, no. Don't do that. Don't do that. Let's not forget. Let's definitely not forget what's at stake. Let's not forget that we are not trying to grab the brass ring of this world. We're trying to grab the brass ring of the kingdom of God. That's what we're hoping for. That's the real prize. The real prize is when we die, and that's a funny thing to think about. In order to get the real prize, you have to die. You have to cross over from this life to life eternal. But the real prize, the real brass ring that we should be hoping and praying for, that will make its appearance to us, the brass ring that you can't buy, you have to live it. And then it's recognized when you go for particular judgment. And the way it's recognized, and we know this, but I'm going to say it anyway. Welcome home, my good and faithful servant. Inherit the kingdom that has been prepared for you from the foundation of the world. That is the real brass ring. Not the next promotion at work, not some ridiculous status symbol and people patting you on your back and, oh, look how many friends I have on Facebook and how many likes I have on my X account. And no, all of that is passing. All of that. Whether you're going to seek out the admiration of others in this world, or you're going to seek out the admiration of the saints and angels and Christ in the heavenly kingdom, that is your decision, and that is the discernment process. But we should always be discerning what is true.
6: Deacon, that brings me to a point where martyrdom, we're going to have to stand up for what we believe. And whether we experience some sort of social martyrdom or even a blood martyrdom, where do we get the strength to withstand those arrows?
7: Well, this is really what it comes down to, right? And so Jesus won for us our salvation through the cross, through his cross. And his cross needs to become our cross. And really what I'm talking about is, you know, when are we going to stop lying to ourselves? Because really, that's what I see a lot in the world. People can talk and talk and talk, and they say all kinds of wonderful things. But as soon as they reach any kind of opposition, they crumble. They absolutely crumble. It's like, well, I don't want to make any waves. I don't want to make anyone uncomfortable. It's like, really? Well, I don't want to go to hell. I don't want to spend a day more in purgatory than absolutely necessary. I know I'm going to be spending enough time there to begin with, but I don't want to spend any extra time simply because I was a coward. And so we pray, you know, we receive the sacrament of confirmation, and one of the gifts of the Holy Spirit is fortitude. Pray for more. Really, pray for more. If you know what is true, then pray for this, for the virtue of fortitude, that you don't turn your back on it. I mean, we have a story in Scripture, right? Peter. Oh, Lord, I'll die with you. I'll go, you know, to the ends of the world. I'll die with you. Really? Okay. By the time the rooster crows three times, you will deny me. And sure enough, Jesus gets arrested, and Peter denies even knowing him three times, and then you hear the cock-a-doodle-doo. Most of us, sadly, are just like Peter. Most of us are. The big question really to ask is, what needs to happen in your life before you say, I'm done with that? What needs to happen in your life before you come to the realization that there is something more important than simply just being comfortable, being popular, being financially wealthy, which is a funny thing because I've known a lot of financially wealthy people. Not all, but a good number of them are financially wealthy, but spiritually bankrupt and miserable and paranoid. Yet the opposite is also true. I've known tons of people that are financially poor, but spiritually wealthy beyond all measure. But Dave, you talked about martyrdom. You know, they don't do it anymore. They haven't done it since I was a kid, but it used to be that when you receive the sacrament of confirmation as a child, right? You're in eighth grade and you receive the sacrament of confirmation. It used to be that the bishop, after sealing you with the gifts of the Holy Spirit, with the oils on your forehead, it used to be that the bishop would then give you a little slap on the cheek. And the whole idea behind the slap on the cheek, which they've done away with because the world has imposed itself on the church so much that this very, very important symbolism has been lost. And I'm not saying the bishop would actually slap you, it's just a little touch. But it was a very important symbolism. That little touch on the cheek was meant to drive home the point that you are now a soldier of Christ and you are now enrolled into spiritual warfare. Because the world, the devil, definitely wants to destroy the family, wants to destroy the church, wants to normalize sin. We see it all over the place. I mean, what do you think the whole transgender movement is about? It's about destroying the family. Get to the children. What do you think the whole free love of the free love movement of the 60s with contraception and abortion? Destroy the unborn, destroy the marriage vows, destroy the one flesh union, make the bedroom a place of sin instead of when a husband and wife enter into that bedroom, they are engaging in yet again the sacrament of matrimony in their lovemaking. Now, we're going to destroy all that. We're going to turn everything into twisted forms of pleasure. And so martyrdom is a big part of the life we're supposed to live. Me as a deacon, as a permanent deacon, this was described to me. A priest said to me, as a priest, we live within the safety of the sanctuary. Our prayer life, the rectory, all of that, we are fully involved, fully engaged into the safety of the sanctuary. But you as a permanent deacon, he said to me, you've got one foot in the sanctuary and one foot in the mud of life. Because I live in the world. I'm married. I got a bunch of kids. I go to work every day. I stress out about getting bills paid. Just like the laity does. I'm no different in that regard than the laity is. But nevertheless, I am supposed to offer my life and offer myself as a living icon. This is what Cardinal Dolan had mentioned at my ordination. As permanent deacons, we offer ourselves as living icons on the pilgrimage of life, heading back to the Father's house. An icon along the way. Well, what is an icon? An icon is like a highway marker so that you know you're going in the right direction. But yet that highway marker is out there in the weather. The paint is not fresh anymore, but it still stands. The letters might be fading, might not be crystal clear anymore, but the message has never changed. Cars may go by and splash some mud on it, but it's still there. It doesn't move out of the way. So there's a kind of martyrdom that every permanent deacon enters into when they are ordained. But Dave, I want to read from the Catechism on martyrdom because I think that this is really important. This is from Catechism 2473. Martyrdom is the supreme witness given to the truth of the faith. It means bearing witness even unto death. The martyr bears witness to Christ who died and rose, to whom he is united by charity. He bears witness to the truth of the faith and of Christian doctrine. He endures death through an act of fortitude. Let me become the food of the beasts, through whom it will be given me to reach God. Martyrdom is not only being killed for the faith, but martyrdom is allowing yourself to be unpopular, allowing yourself to be ostracized, to be persecuted for Christ. Martyrdom can come in many different forms, but what unites every single martyr is the fact that they would not deny the truth. No matter what the world is throwing at them, they refused to deny the truth. Because to deny the truth is to deny Christ. To deny the truth is to deny the church. And I would rather be wrong in the eyes of people in this world than to be wrong in the eyes of God in life eternal. We are called to discern. We are called to speak the truth. We are called to understand that the values of the world are not in line with the values of God. One more scripture passage that we've all heard, but maybe we need to hear it again. Because we know that the world is always sending us messages. The world is trying to get us to conform to what the world wants. We're constantly being pressured. I see it in my own life. I see it in my church. I see it in my community. I see it on the news. I see it in my social circles. Oh, deacon, why did you say that? You made a couple of people upset. Oh, deacon, you know, some parishioners complained. You shouldn't have said that. I told this story before a long time ago. I was asked to give a homily on the dangers of pornography. And so I did. People complained. I started my homily off by saying, where do you want to hear the truth from? Do you want those of you that have brought your children today? Do you want to hear the truth? Do you want your children to hear the truth from their friends in the street? Do you want to hear the truth from your schools? Or should you hear the truth about the dangers of this particular issue and others? Do you want to hear the truth from the church? And of course, I then started to speak the truth. And yet there were some that were uncomfortable because then they were required to have an uncomfortable conversation with their children. Oh, so let me see if I understand correctly. We should all just, you know, just talk about the hippie Jesus who loves us just the way we are. Nothing ever difficult. Nothing ever that requires me to do anything corrective. No. Just the love and the rainbows and the lollipops and the ice cream and the puppy dogs. Nothing that's going to be judgmental. Nothing that's going to be condemning if I ignore it. Well, I'm sorry, but that's not the faith. Because everything that Jesus spoke about was a combination of, I love you, and so I'm going to tell you the truth. Please listen. Please allow your attitude to change so that you can follow the truth, so that you can become better configured to me, because the reward is eternal, just like the condemnation is eternal for those that refuse to follow the path that Jesus has laid before us. And so one last scripture passage, and we've heard this before, but it's important that we hear it. So I'm going to be reading from Romans chapter 12, verse 2. Do not conform yourself to this age, but be transformed by the renewal of your mind, that you may discern what is the will of God, what is good and pleasing and perfect. God is calling us to be transformed, the renewal of our mind, to see things as they really are, to understand what truth is, not what the world is telling us. And heaven forbid you follow the advice of the one college that I went to that I left, where I asked the professors, Professor, do we subscribe to objective truth? And the professor said to me, no, we do not. Truth is subjective. You have your truth. I have my truth. Somebody else has their truth. And we have to respect all of the subjective truths. To which I explained, how am I supposed to hit a moving target? You're asking me to become a counselor, but yet there is no objective truth? How is that possible? Then what's the point in any kind of diagnosis? What's the point in any kind of theoretical movement that we use? You see, truth is not subjective. Truth is objective. It is so objective that truth has a name, and the name is Jesus. My brothers and sisters, we are called to discern what's happening in the world around us. We are called to use charity, to use love, and to be as pastoral as we can be in understanding the scope of our responsibility in who we give answer to. I have an obligation as a permanent deacon, as a member of the clergy, that if I witness something that is egregious, I do have a path to follow in how I bring that observation forward. As a member of the laity, you too. You can write letters to your pastor. You could say, I just don't understand this. Please help me to understand. Please teach. Or if that doesn't satisfy, you can write letters to your bishop and ask for the same kind of clarification. You have every right to. In your personal circles, whether it's work or in the social circles, if you belong to a bowling league or any kind of social club, and you see things that just do not make sense to you, you have the opportunity to discern what your next move is going to be, whether or not you have to. And I've done this in the past where I was working in an environment where I did not agree with the way that the environment structured itself in relationship to my faith. And so I just started the process to look for a new job. I didn't make a big deal out of it because I knew it wasn't going to go anywhere if I did, but I just started looking for a new job. Same thing in social circles. You belong to a bowling league or some kind of club or whatever. And if you're not happy with what you see, make a decision. Remember, it may not be popular in this world, but are we really living for this world? We have to live in this world, but we are not called to be of this world. We are children of God, and our destiny is the Father's house. God bless you all.
6: 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So for Deacon Don Prendergast, I'm David Fortin. We'll see you next week.
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0: Hey, this is Rudy Carlos, host of Ask a Priest Live. 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
6: 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On May 17th, we celebrate the feast of St. Pascal Bailon, Confessor. Pascal was born on the Feast of Pentecost in the year of our Lord 1540 to a pious peasant family in Aragon. He showed early signs of his lifelong devotion to the Holy Eucharist and was often at prayer while he worked as a shepherd. His companions and fellow laborers all regarded him with respect and veneration for his piety and good influence. Eventually, Pascal entered an austere branch of the Franciscan order, desiring to embrace poverty entirely. Within the order, Pascal continued his reputation for great holiness. He eagerly volunteered for the humblest tasks and practiced constant self-denial. His devotion to the Blessed Sacrament was paramount and nearly cost him his life during a journey to France. Overhearing a Calvinist ranting against the true presence, Pascal brilliantly defended the Catholic doctrine, but was forced to flee from an angry Protestant mob. Pascal died a holy death on the Feast of Pentecost in the year of our Lord 1592. As his body was lying in the church, his eyes were seen to open at the elevation of the host, demonstrating once more his great love for the Blessed Sacrament. Pope Leo XIII declared Pascal the patron of Eucharistic congresses and societies. Also honored on this day are Saint Restituta, Saint Bruno of Würzburg, Saint Madron of Cornwall, and many other martyrs, confessors, and holy virgins. For more about the saints and seasons of the Catholic Church, visit thestationofthecross.com/saints and seasons.
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